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0: Rising from the heart of the swamp, a beacon of truth is casting its light. From sea to shining sea, The Vince Show. Here's Vince Colonnais.
1: All right, 844-484-3872, 844-4-THE-USA. That's the way to join us today. From coast to coast, from sea to shining sea, get in here on the program. We have breaking news this hour that a federal grand jury has issued a subpoena now to James Comey's longtime friend and advisor, a fellow called Daniel Richman. You'll remember Daniel Richman is the college professor, also an FBI employee at the same time. That was a detail that was hidden from the public for a long time. And he was receiving information from James Comey that he would hand to the media. He would turn around and hand it to the media. So an example of this is Comey writing down all of his conversations with the president, or what he alleged were his conversations with President Trump. Just private conversations. He claims that these were personal memos, so therefore he could keep them at his house, despite the fact that these were highly privileged conversations between a president of the United States and the director of the FBI. And then he gave these memos to Daniel Richman, who hands them off to the New York Times. Remember all of that? Trump asked for loyalty. Well, you can see why. Given your behavior, James. James Comey. So Daniel Richman has now been issued a subpoena by a federal grand jury. This indicates, Fox News reports this afternoon, that the Justice Department has launched a fresh investigation into the leak of classified information to the New York Times. The issue was also investigated under President Trump's first term, but was cut off when President Joe Biden entered office. The new investigation is in addition to the one centered on Comey's alleged threats against Trump. Richman, a law professor, former attorney for Comey, played a central role in the initial investigation into the leak in 2018. He also later filed a lawsuit arguing that prosecutors violated his Fourth Amendment rights by seizing material from his electronic devices during investigations in 2019 and 2020. A D.C. area judge ruled in his favor in that case in December of last year. Prosecutors had relied on the files to indict Comey on charges of making false statements and obstructing Congress in connection with his 2020 testimony on FBI officials anonymously giving information to news outlets. The indictment accused Richman, previously a special FBI employee, of communicating with reporters about investigations into 2016 presidential candidate Hillary Clinton in that year's election loss to President Trump. That's right. Daniel Richman, a professor at Columbia Law School, James Comey's friend, and the guy who handles all of his paperwork, his memos, his stolen information, and hands it off to the New York Times. And then, you know, James Comey can pretend like his hands are clean. I wasn't involved in that. He handed it off to Daniel Richman to do it. These guys are thick as thieves. And so are the investigations continuing? Yes. Are they well predicated? Absolutely. Is the left going to freak out about this? Unquestionably. Donald Trump's going after his political opponents. No, you got this backwards. Donald Trump's political opponents went after him. And now accountability is coming for his political opponents who violated the law. That's good news. That's good news. I wonder if we got the grand conspiracy case out of South Florida. I wonder if that case emerged before the midterms or after the midterms, which would have the better political impact. It would certainly bring me joy if it came immediately. If it came yesterday, it would bring me joy just to see justice prevailing. But I wonder about that. I'll table that for now. But perhaps we won't have to table it. Perhaps we'll find out very soon what impact it could have on the midterms. We'll keep our eyes on it. But the breaking news today, Daniel Richman being subpoenaed by a grand jury for more information involving his behavior with James Comey. So consequences keep arriving for those guys. That's the good news today. The establishment Democrats who have been involved in rigging our country, meddling in it, opening our borders, opening the jails, and causing all this chaos, they keep insisting that they're not like those Democrat socialists. They're different. We're very different from the DSA types. Rahm Emanuel was on television this weekend, Fox News Sunday, and he was trying to establish distance between the establishment Democrats like him and the Democrat socialists who are proudly calling themselves socialists in the year of our Lord 2026 here in the United States of America. Here's Rahm Emanuel saying, they're totally different. We shouldn't even consider them Democrats. Take a listen to this.
2: I want to get your take. You know, Bernie Sanders is part of this group, too, and he says, quote, people are sick and tired of the Rahm Emanuels. They say the energy is not with the people of the past. It's moving forward with socialism. Your response?
3: Look, here's the thing. I don't consider Democratic Socialists part of the Democratic Party. About 4 weeks ago, they had a convention in Chicago, separate party. They believe in defunding the police, letting prisoners out of prisons, opening the borders, eliminating the Pentagon. If you're so confident people want that, I'll see you in November. Put it on the ballot. Let's go. Run as a separate party.
1: Okay. So let's run down this list. The list that Rahm Emanuel has produced to explain why he is so freaking different than the socialists. We're not for that. They want to defund the police. They want to open the borders. They want to open the prisons. They want to defund the military. No establishment Democrat would ever support any of those things, would they? Well, let's see. Earlier this year, Hakeem Jeffries and company were trying to defund ICE and Border Patrol. What do you call that if not defunding law enforcement, defunding the police? Why would they want to do that? Because they're upset that ICE and Border Patrol aren't enforcing the nation's immigration laws. They hate that. We have to stop enforcing the law. Defund the police is the official position of the establishment Democrat Party. What about opening the borders? I mean, this one, it almost feels like I don't even have to walk you through the receipts on this. Opening the borders? The entire establishment Democrat Party did that for 4 years, and they welcomed in tens of millions of illegal aliens under the cover of darkness, brought across the border, falsified asylum claims, stay in the United States forever. Don't you dare get rid of them. There was a big thing this weekend, this very weekend. Jim, you saw this. They're saying we've got to keep Haitians in America whose so-called temporary protected status has run out. You got to keep them here. Why? Because their country sucks. Wait a second. Hold on. So the rationale for allowing any person to come into the United States is if their country sucks, they get to come here and stay here? Well, then how would we have a country exactly? Please explain this to me. They won't. They just accuse you of being a bigot for not opening your borders. So the Democrat, that's establishment Democrats, and they're establishment Democrat media figures telling you that we shouldn't have borders so long as the people who are coming into the country come from places that are crap, who have crap governments and failed states. They have to come here. Uh-huh. And then, of course, under Biden, tens of millions came in from every country on planet Earth, not just countries that are connected by land to the continental United States. We have tens of thousands of Chinese nationals who poured across our southern border. The Biden administration enabled all of that. So we know exactly how they feel about borders. Not big on them. In fact, they think it's a betrayal that we have them. It's the reason why the left does things like land acknowledgments to tell you that your country sucks, that you live on stolen land, that it once belonged to someone else, and they are better than us. That's their whole thing. So, yeah, they're for open borders. I don't know what Rahm Emanuel is even talking about other than just lying to you through his teeth about the positions of establishment Democrats. What else? Emptying prisons? They want to defund the prisons, empty the prisons. Yeah, that's an establishment Democrat position, too. They're constantly going on and on about rehabilitation and how we shouldn't have prisons and the school to prison pipeline. You know about that? That's establishment Democrat claptrap. They're constantly telling you that people who commit crimes in our country should be free. George Soros is one of the single biggest donors to their party. His entire operation is dedicated to preventing bad guys from going to jail. You've got prosecutors who are putting these guys through a revolving door. They arrive after the cops arrest them, then they release them right out into the public again. The police are demoralized. They're not able to do their jobs with any credible authority, because every time they take somebody into custody, they're just back out on the street the next night. And these cops are throwing their hands up going, what am I doing? I'm trying to bring the peace. And the bad guys keep getting released by the Soros attorneys. Places like Fairfax County, Virginia, or Philadelphia, Pennsylvania, where you have Soros-funded prosecutors not prosecuting actual bad guys. Oh, they'll go after Republicans in a heartbeat. They'll attack people for their politics if they're against Democrats. But if they're just, you know, your standard issue Democrat criminal around the country, nah, back out into the public. So again, you tell me how they're different other than the fact that establishment Democrats lie to you even more than the commies do. Even more. At least the socialists are flirting with telling you the truth. We're kind of for opening the prisons, opening the borders, defunding ICE. So are the establishment Democrats. Again, this thing, you realize what they're doing, of course. This is general election time. We're going into the midterms, and the voters hate the socialist messaging. They hate the communist stuff. They hate the open borders, defund the police garbage. They hate it. So you have Democrats like Rahm Emanuel trying to tell you with a straight face right now, oh, there are actually normal Democrats out there. You should support them. They're great. Tell me about these normal Democrats. Because last time a so-called normal Democrat had power, his brain didn't function. The borders were wide open. The prisons were being emptied. Inflation was out of control. And you were driving people, speaking of the military, they were driving members of the military, healthy members of the military, out of service who didn't want to take the government-mandated jab. Remember that? Who's against the military? Who's attacking military families? Who's checking their watch at a dignified transfer of remains? Was that the open socialists or was that the establishment Democrats? More ahead on The Vince Show.
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1: So look, it's the establishment Democrats who have been the agents of chaos, who have led to so much of the pandemonium that you and I are trying to fix right now. Isn't that amazing? It's just like they're a bunch of arsonists pretending like somehow they're the firefighters. Oh, we'll solve all of this. You created this, you dummies. It was the establishment Democrats who gave us Obamacare. The so-called Affordable Care Act was given to us by establishment Democrats. The Inflation Reduction Act was given to us by establishment Democrats. Neither of those pieces of legislation were in any way successful at what the title of the bill was. It was the opposite. Healthcare became more unaffordable because of Obamacare, because of the so-called Affordable Care Act. Inflation became way more out of control because of the so-called Inflation Reduction Act. That was establishment Democrats who did that. So this game that they're playing where they try and delineate themselves, we're not like the socialists. Yeah, you lie more. It's actually crazy to say that, but it's true. You just lie more. But they also, on occasion, do tell the truth about their sinister ambitions. James Clyburn is an example of that this weekend. Clyburn, who is about as establishment Democrat as it gets. Remember, he helped, alongside Obama, he helped force the whole 2020 field to drop to try and stop Bernie Sanders from capturing the nomination. They gave it to a man who can't even think, Joe Biden. Clyburn was responsible for that in South Carolina. And so he was on one of the Sunday shows this weekend saying it's time to pack the United States Supreme Court. Now, when he says this, he doesn't mean right now, not while Republicans control the House and the Senate and the presidency, but just after Democrats take control, pack the court so that we can get decisions that are dedicated to Democrat power.
24: Court, let's speak more broadly about it. Former Vice President Kamala Harris shares some of your criticisms. Clearly, she's called for expanding the Supreme Court from 9 justices to 13. Do you support adding 4 more seats to the Supreme Court, Congressman?
25: Yes, I do. I think that we are in a position now that calls for...
1: By the way, you know it's a scam. Let's do it now, then. You want to do it? Let's do it right now. Let's do it while Mike Johnson and John Thune and Donald Trump are all in charge of the respective bodies that can pass this legislation. Let's do it right now. Let's pack the United States Supreme Court. Democrats would be opposed to it. Oh, no, that's not what we meant. What did you mean? Oh, we meant we wanted Democrats to have power forever.
25: Some significant actions taken by the Congress, and we ought to expand. 13 is a pretty good number. A baker's dozen would be a good number to have on the court. And I would hope we would get people on the court.
1: Yeah, when I talk to people, they always say 13 is my favorite number. It's a good luck number, isn't it?
25: Who will follow the constitutional underpinnings of this great nation of ours.
1: Oh, please.
25: The 13th, 14th, and 15th Amendments have been interpreted different ways over the years. And we had in the Warren Court an interpretation of those amendments that I thought would be set for the future of the country. We have now a Supreme Court that has decided to reverse course.
1: He's a bad person. James Clyburn's a bad person. The 13th, 14th, and 15th Amendments are being upheld by this court. You can thank people like Justice Clarence Thomas, who, by the way, Clyburn goes on to attack here because he's mad that Justice Thomas is a black man who doesn't support Democrat Party power with every decision that he comes to. He's mad that Clarence Thomas upholds the United States Constitution. He is mad that Clarence Thomas is honoring his oath of office. He's really upset that Clarence Thomas is standing up for the American people, the rule of law. He's super upset about this. So he goes on to attack Clarence Thomas here. But this idea, he goes after the 13th, 14th, and 15th Amendments, suggests that somehow people like Clarence Thomas they're turning them on their heads. No, they're not. Justice Thomas is upholding those great amendments. The end of slavery, equal protection under the law, the ability to cast ballots in America's elections, regardless of previous conditions of servitude, of slavery, all of that. It's the conservative constitutional following justices on the court that are upholding all of the virtues found within those amendments. It's the left that is trying to distort those amendments beyond recognition and use them to destroy your country. That's what James Clyburn's up to. I've got more ahead. We'll get to the attacks on Clarence Thomas. Those are heating up. They really hate Clarence Thomas. It's because he's great. More ahead.

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3: 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Reuters Institute says we're now one of the top news brands in the nation. 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
21: Well, the midterms barreling towards us. A lot of interesting races going on across the country. Up in Michigan, that guy Abdul Rahman Mohammed El-Sayed is running to become the next United States Senator from the state, Democrat, and he is very close to a fella called Hassan Piker, and the Democrats have been trying to get you to stop talking about Hassan Piker. They don't want you to think about this fella, this podcaster dude who says all sorts of vile things with each passing day and then is up there campaigning with Syed, with El-Sayed. They campaigned together. So it's not like just some random pull, like, oh, they met each other once or they took a photo together. No, El-Sayed made him a part of the campaign. And who is this guy, this Hassan Piker? Well, I've got some of just a random supercut of some of the moments that he's had. This was put together by, there's a fella called Dan the Zionist who was on X. He posted this. And I thought, man, that's a pretty insane clip job. You credit also to producer Jim for the censorship he had to do so that you could hear this. Listen.
22: This is so insane. America deserved 9/11, dude. F*** it. I'm saying it.
23: We're there to partner with them. We're not there doing our own thing. We're there partnering and training.
22: In a video
23: and
22: game.
23: And enhancing their capabilities. So that's part of what we're doing. And the other part is just knowledge. We want to know what's happening.
22: Like, we totally brought it on ourselves, dude. Remember 9/11. Shut up. Go back to Auschwitz. Remember 9/11. You know? I don't give a what black people care about. Oh, black people care about this. Black people care about that. Like, shut the That's not how politics works. Oh, well, Hassan, how dare you? Like it or not, black people care about this issue. It's like, it's such a stupid stance. Any other black folk want to engage in radical activist language in this chat? Suck. Yes, dude. It's because I'm racist. That's why. It's because I'm racist, dude. Go back to a better time when lynchings were happening. This is what I like as a black man. Are you always doing too much with black people? Leave them alone. I want to go back to lynching. Like, I get it, but relax. Man, shut the up, okay? You got me, okay? You got me because I'm a racist person.
21: So that guy's like the face of the entire Democrat Party right now. I don't know if you've noticed. Can we point out that went on, like, even further than that? Yeah, that was a minute. What was that, 10 minutes of audio or something? I just played a solid 60 for you. That was a tight 60. We had 10 minutes of that garbage, and it doesn't get better. It's all terrible. It's all terrible. It's just endless terribleness. And so Abdul Rahman Mohammed El-Sayed was like, that's my guy. He's like dapping him up on the stage. There he is, fist bumps. Let's hang out together, taking pictures, videos. They had a grand old time campaigning together in Michigan. And then suddenly somebody watched the clips on the internet and now he's trying to explain it all away. Well, this campaign isn't about one random podcaster in California. That's been the big talking point he's been using this past week, as even members of the media are beginning to ask about this. They see this video and they go, what the hell is that? And they'll begin asking. He's like, well, it's not about one random podcaster in California. Here's El-Sayed this weekend. Captured in part by, I think, Fox News cameras, but a whole bunch of people in the press asking him about Hassan Piker, the guy he was very happily campaigning with.
24: I'm not interested in a conversation about a social media person in California. And for folks who want to make this race about a social media person in California, let's not forget what actually matters in our politics, what our politics really are about. I don't ever want my comments to hurt anybody's feelings. It's important to me that people understand that I take seriously the pain of all communities in this state. But I don't want to have a conversation about a Twitch streamer in California. It's just not a conversation.
25: Why did you bring him to Michigan?
26: All right, we already went to Fox News.
24: Who are you? Fox News? You can ask Jesse. You can ask Jesse about that.
26: Sure, name it out, please.
25: All right, you don't want to have that conversation, but there are Jewish voters who do want to have that conversation. Everyone I've talked to has been asking to ask you.
21: So a guy goes, hey, look, you may not want to talk about this, but I have lots of Jewish Americans who come up to me they say, hey, if you see this guy, ask him about it. What the hell's going on here? All this anti-Semitic garbage? What is this?
24: Whether you condemn, I'm happy to have a conversation with my voters. But if they want to have a conversation with the press, I was here. You're having a conversation. I'm just telling you this is
21: not. Pierre said, I'm happy to have a conversation with my voters, but not through the press. Well, then why are you talking to the media at all? Isn't the point of interacting with the media to use it as a conduit to convey what kind of person you would be as a United States senator? I mean, the reason you engage in interviews and having a press availability or a gaggle like you're having right now, the whole point is so that you can communicate with the voters. So when a guy asks you outright, hey, what do you say to the voters who think this is crazy that you've associated yourself, campaigned with this whack job, this bigot, this dumpster fire of a person? People think it's a real problem. They think it reflects on you. He goes, I'm willing to talk to them, but not to you. What are you talking about? It's incoherent. This is him trying to just duck the obvious, which is that he's definitely not distancing himself for real from Hassan Piker, the whack job. He's making excuses for that relationship and for campaigning with him.
0: And you ever notice they always want to have a conversation, but then they never have the conversation?
21: No, there's no conversation. It's like, we should have a big conversation about this. It's a stall tactic. It's a way to filibuster the actual conversation. Let's not have that. Now, Debbie Dingell, goofball Debbie Dingell, the funniest name in Congress. Remember last week she was saying that we need to stop talking about Hassan Piker. She said, the media needs to stop asking me about it. Don't you dare ask me about Hassan Piker. This is just being used against Democrats. Well, yeah, rightfully so. Rightfully so, because he's disgusting and you're disgusting and you're all campaigning together. You're all disgusting and voters need to know about this. Here's Debbie Dingell this weekend asked on one of the left-wing networks. What was this? NBC or Ms. Now. It was on Ms. Now. And Debbie Dingell said that don't blame Abdulrahman Mohammed El-Sayed. Blame Hassan Piker for coming to Michigan. Now, what did he, again, I just want you to remember, he didn't just arrive in Michigan. He went on the rally stage with El-Sayed, and they campaigned together arm in arm. It wasn't just Hassan Piker just randomly showed up. He didn't, you know, it wasn't gate crashing a campaign event. He was there as a distinguished visitor.
1: Why do you think El-Sayed has declined to disavow him?
2: I've had very blunt conversations. Yeah. As you well know, I'm a blunt soul.
3: Yeah, correct.
2: And I don't understand Hassan Piker. I'm going to be that honest with you.
4: Many people don't even know who he is.
2: Well, I didn't until he created this crisis when he came into Michigan months ago. And I stood between some of your colleagues at the back of the room.
21: He created the crisis. He came into Michigan. There it is. He crossed state lines, Jim. That was the sin. It was Hassan Piker's fault. It wasn't El-Sayed's fault for featuring him as the main event at his campaign rally.
2: Oh, and I stood between some of your colleagues at the back of the room and said, I don't get it. Why does he have so many followers? I believe Israel's got a right to exist. I think that's put kerosene on the fire.

0: And you can tell he knows he was caught too as he did this. He's like, she just always stands up. Mm-hmm. It's crazy to me. It's so crazy. But there you go. So Democrats have a Hassan Piker problem, and they don't know what to do about it. Debbie Dingell, now Debbie Dingell's blaming him. Or he just keeps showing up to all these Democrat things. It's crazy. He keeps getting in all these Democrat campaign events. He's showing up. He's standing on stage. He's campaigning with our people. It's his fault. How is it his fault? I'm pretty sure quite a few steps needed to play out before he could get up on a campaign stage and stand arm in arm with Abdul Rahman Muhammad El Sayed. You're not allowed to say his whole name, so I say it. Because it's verboten. I'm going to say it. He's campaigning here. And Mike Rogers should defeat him. Mike Rogers should defeat him in Michigan overwhelmingly. So that's one of those big Senate races. Another one of these is in Texas. Texas has the James Talafrico versus Ken Paxton race. That one should not be close. And if it were up to Jim and me, it would not be close at all. There's no chance it would be close. If it was up to the sincere, overwhelmingly Christian population of Texas, it would not be close at all. Talafrico should not be in this job. I just got one of my other producers from the podcast, Josh, sent me a video this morning, Jim. Have you seen this one? Of Talafrico standing in front of a cross draped in a pride flag? I may have
1: commented on that one.
0: Oh, did you comment on that?
1: I did.
0: So this is crazy. So Talafrico was standing. Let me pull this up because I know I have this one. I want to play this audio for you. I don't have to censor it. It's crazy on its own. Here it is. So Talafrico goes to this church, and in the background is a cross, you know, the symbol of God's sacrifice for humanity. And draped over the arms of the cross is one of these LGBTQIA+ pride flags, which is a way to say that God made mistakes. God made a bunch of people in the wrong body, that they were mistakes, and that only through handing off these humans to being tortured by the medical industry, can we find salvation. That's the position he's taking, clearly, as he stands in front of this cross that's been desecrated with this symbolism. And this is the sermon he gives, and he cites a fake mystic called Hafiz. Apparently this is like an invented mystic. This is like some random American dude in 1999 just invented all of this fake Islamic poetry. And so here you have James Talafrico citing fake Islamic poetry, standing at a church pulpit in front of a cross that has been desecrated in the LGBTQIA+ flag. Listen.
2: In one of my favorite poems, the Islamic mystic Hafiz says that we are all invited to join that dance. He says, every child has known God, not the God of names, not the God of don'ts, but the God who only knows four words and keeps repeating them, saying, come dance with me.
0: What? God only knows four words, he said. Come dance with me. Just invented stuff, doing it like a pseudo-Islamic sermon from a Christian altar. I'm seeing behind him a Christian altar with the big cross and the pride stuff hanging all over it. That guy right now. Now, the claim in the polls in Texas is that he's up by 2%. That he's ahead of Ken Paxton by 2% right now. Do you believe that? I don't believe that. I think that's nonsense. I think that's utter nonsense. I mean, what kind of bubble exists in the state of Texas if that was real? A 2% advantage to that dude? But it is going to take money. I mean, the race definitely is going to take money. Every one of these races takes cash. And we got to keep, for real, for the benefit of the American people, the benefit of the people of Texas, we got to keep that guy away from the United States Senate. And one of our Republican senators was on television this weekend on Fox, John Kennedy. And he was asked about the money fight in Texas, because this is a big story. You know that Senate Republicans have spent nothing? Senate Republicans are not spending any money to help Ken Paxton. That President Trump is doing all the work right now. He's raised a ton of money.

0: he's going to be spending money on Ken Paxton. Paxton's raising money for himself, of course. But Senate Republicans, establishment Republicans, are just keeping their powder dry, not helping Ken Paxton. Now, last I checked, they needed to grow their margins, right? Wasn't that the position of these Senate Republicans? We need to maintain control of power. At least that's what they say publicly. We need to grow our numbers. Why are they not spending money on Ken Paxton? What is that? What is that? Other than just like sour grapes over the fact that an establishment guy like John Cornyn just got fired by the people of Texas as President Trump endorsed Ken Paxton. What is that? If not just bitterness. And a betrayal, candidly, a betrayal of the American people. Let Democrats take power? That's the game plan? I've got the details on this coming up. We gotta talk about it more ahead on The Vince Show.
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12: Nobody will take you where Vince will take you. The Vince Show.
13: Yeah, I don't know if anybody else has noticed. I instantly smelled BS, though, when I heard that poem from Talifrico. I was like, there's something wacky. There's a lot of stuff that's wacky about it. But sure enough, I just found this. This is, talk about a deep pull. I found this in something called Islamic Horizons that was written in 2020, a magazine article about how all these quotes that are attributed to this poet Hafiz are almost all fake. Almost every single one of them. Apparently, he was a real dude from the 14th century. But this guy, there was a dude, an American guy, by the name of Daniel Ladinsky in the late 1990s, who claims he had a dream and that Hafiz spoke to him in English and told him all of these poems. And then he just wrote down everything that he said that he was told through inspiration. And now people like Talifrico just mindlessly repeat it. And people are like, oh, that's Islamic wisdom. It was just all made up. Everything about it was made up. Isn't that crazy? And that guy, Daniel Ladinsky, can't even read or speak Persian. It's supposed to be from Iran. He knows nothing about it. So that's Talafrico, in case you were wondering. Just a quick little fact check on, is he telling me the truth about anything? No. The answer's no.
14: No.
13: Okay, so we got to get back to James Clyburn here in a moment, because I want to talk about these establishment Democrats and what they have in store for the Supreme Court. It really does matter who wins in these midterms. There's no question about it. We got to talk, because there's a couple things going on. One, you have Republicans who seem to be tapping out in Texas. Oh, we're not going to spend money there because we're mad at Trump and we're mad at Texas voters. What are you idiots doing? Are you really that much more comfortable in the minority? Is that where you want to be? Because you don't have to do anything for us. We should almost make them win just to punish them. I saw that's not my idea. I've seen other people express that. And I love that concept. Have the Republicans win to punish them. Sure, whatever it takes. We just got to keep the Democrats out of power and give Trump some backup. But the other piece is, what do Democrats intend to do with their power should they get it? James Clyburn has a plan. Sheldon Whitehouse, excuse me, not White Club. I get that wrong all the time. He's a member of an all-white club in Rhode Island, so you can see why I would make that mental error. Sheldon Whitehouse has a plan. Jamie Raskin, Cosmo Kramer lookalike, he's got a plan. They've got big plans, and they don't involve improving your life at all. They don't involve making it so that your family can flourish in the good old United States of America, succeed at unseen levels, inherit a great country. No, it's about, how do we deprive you of liberty and empower Democrats? We've got more ahead on The Vince Show.
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13: ABC News, I'm Dave Packer. The U.S. hitting Iranian oil tankers after Iran launched missiles at an American aircraft carrier and a destroyer.
14: This is obviously an attempted provocation by Tehran. The whole idea of Iran firing ballistic missiles at American sailors on open waters. CENTCOM saying an aircraft carrier and a guided missile destroyer successfully evaded multiple unprovoked Iranian attacks. No Americans were harmed, even as they were being fired at.
13: ABC's Stephen Portnoy. Russian state media reports U.S. envoy Steve Witkoff and Jared Kushner concluded a meeting in Russia with President Vladimir Putin, hoping to hammer out a deal on Ukraine, the Kremlin calling it substantive, constructive, and exceptionally candid. The latest employment report exceeding expectations, 162,000 new jobs added, according to new government data, smashing economists' expectations after months of stagnant growth. Nevertheless, polls have showed Americans are largely frustrated with rising prices and the state of the economy. This is ABC News.
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0: 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The Bongino Report, PM. With Sean Farish.
1: And we have a liftoff on this Thursday. Welcome to Bongino Report, PM. Sean Farish with you for the first hour. And a little bit of breaking news out of the Lindsey Clancy case. There is a new jury note that has been sent in to the judge. Media heading back into the courtroom. Lawyers are at sidebar. It looks like the note came in about 20 minutes ago. And it does not appear that the verdict is in, or else we would have heard that they'd reached a verdict. So the most likely case here is that either the jury has once again sent a question to the judge during their deliberation, or they've said, listen, we can't get past this impasse. They're deadlocked. And the judge will most likely have to rule a mistrial here because he issued that dynamite charge, the Tui Rodriguez charge, to essentially force the jury to do everything that they can within their power one more time to work to achieve a unanimous verdict. The good news is that it will not be a unanimous not guilty. The bad news is she will not yet, Lindsey Clancy. I think it's bad news. I know there's a lot of different opinions about this, and you know, I can't for the life of me understand how anybody can try to rationalize or justify a mother killing her children. It's not to say that there isn't a story or a conversation to be had about the medicine she was on, the doctors, the tendency of many in this profession, this industry, the medical profession industry, to overprescribe. It's not to say that there's not a conversation to be had. Like, I don't want anyone to think that, like, all of a sudden I'm Mr. Big Pharma here, right? Because I'm not. I just think there's only so much you can blame on doctors, okay? And when you have a mother that strangles her three children with exercise bands after her husband leaves, I don't think that you know, she was on too many pills and was suffering from this. I cannot bring myself to say, you know what? Yeah, you're right. She's not criminally responsible for the killing of her three kids. And I can't understand how people can reach that conclusion. I know you want to have compassion. I get it, you know, but it's like, it's just beyond me that we're even having this conversation. But we've been here before. There's been a case that's very similar to this, actually. I brought this up on the podcast towards the end. Maybe we'll spend a little bit of time on it now. There was a case in the 1950s. A woman by the name of Constance Fisher, if you haven't heard of her. Jim, you ever hear of the Constance Fisher case? Producer Jim, ever hear of Constance Fisher? You familiar with this case? Constance Fisher?
2: No.
1: No. Yeah, so this is the first time you'll hear about this. A friend of mine sent this to me. And listen to this. This sounds almost exactly like what we're dealing with here. Constance Fisher, 24-year-old mother in Maine, 1954, tragedy strikes. She had three children. Richard, who was about 4 years old, Deborah, who was about 2 years old, and Daniel, who was an infant. On March 8th of 1954, her husband, Carl Fisher, came home from work. Could not get into the home. He forced his way in and discovered that all three children were dead. Two of them were found in their beds. One of them was dead in their bed, and one of them had been drowned in the bathtub. Constance Fisher, the mother of the children, was found unconscious after apparently attempting suicide. She reportedly told investigators that she'd killed the children because she believed she was saving them from evil and that God instructed her to do so. Sounds eerily familiar to, eerily similar to what we're hearing out of Massachusetts with Lindsey Clancy, does it not? She was diagnosed with paranoid schizophrenia, deemed incompetent to stand trial. Rather than going through a conventional murder trial, she was committed to the Augusta State Hospital. After a few years in the institution, her condition apparently improved significantly. Her husband, Carl, the same husband who she had the kids with, pushed for her release. She was ultimately released into his custody in 1959, about 5 years after the killing of her three kids. Here's the crazy part. Her and Carl, the same husband whose kids she killed previously, had three more kids. Kathleen, Michael, and Natalie. And then on June 30th, 1966, Carl once again came home from work and discovered that all three children were once again killed. The nine-month-old Natalie was drowned in the bathtub. Kathleen and Michael were dead in their beds. So the exact same thing happened twice in 12 years. Because they just, the court found her incompetent to stand trial. And then think of this. She goes to trial again, pled not guilty by reason of insanity, and the court ordered her confined at Augusta State Hospital for the rest of her life. She escaped that hospital and wound up dying in an accident. But I mean, this is the type of disaster that we're playing with this Lindsey Clancy case. I don't care if you're insane. I don't care if you're on meds. None of that stuff matters to me. The fact is you murdered three kids and there should not be an out. She admitted to it. I don't want to hear, oh, the husband, oh, this isn't lining up. I don't want. Spare me that nonsense. This woman, Lindsey Clancy, admitted to killing three children, her three children. Strangled them with exercise bands. Did it when her husband was away. I don't want to hear about hormones. I don't want to hear about conditions. I don't want to hear about mental problems. You killed three of your kids. I understand you have a mental problem. We're not breaking news here. And the fact that you have a rather large segment of society. I mean, this is not just an online thing. There's quite literally support, like a large crowd of people who support her. She killed her kids. How could you rally in support of her? If you want to say she's a murderer, but she was driven to be a murderer by the medications, the cocktails, the insufficient care, medical malpractice, I'll have that conversation with you. That's fine. As long as you admit that Lindsey Clancy is criminally responsible for the murder of her kids, we will have that conversation about Big Pharma, about over-medication, about, you know, misdiagnoses, about medical malpractice. I have no problem going down that road of what drove Lindsey Clancy, what pushed her over the edge to kill her kids. But we are not going to remove the responsibility, the liability here. We are not going to remove the criminal liability here when we talk about this woman. It's not going to happen. If I was on that jury, my mind would have been made up 5 seconds after they sent us back to deliberate. Unfortunately, it looks like this jury is separated into two or more camps. So we have this jury note. And if the verdict was in, the jury note would say that they'd reached a verdict. So I don't believe we have a verdict. Now, one of two things could be happening. One of multiple things could be happening here. But the jury could be asking the judge for a little bit more time. The jury could be telling the judge, hey, we're making progress. Give us a little more time. We have it. Or they could be saying, look, nobody's moving off of their position. We are at an impasse. You know, despite this dynamite charge, the Tui Rodriguez charge, and order to work through the impasse, and the judge will have to bring everybody back in, and it's a mistrial. What happens after that? Well, I think the prosecution should retry the case. Would there maybe be a plea deal? I just cannot believe that this wasn't open and shut. That people were so emotionally manipulated to feel sorry for this woman. You're not going to get an ounce of sympathy from me for Lindsey Clancy. You're just not. She killed her kids. What part of that are we not understanding? It's not a question. She admitted it. And to everyone who's like, well, no, she didn't do it. The husband did. Then why did she admit it? Why is the defense not saying, actually, my client was coerced into a false confession? None of that. You know, throw those theories out. And this story breaks my heart because three kids are dead. And society here is trying to essentially bend over backwards and create new, you know, yoga positions to justify and rationalize why it's okay that three kids are dead at the hands of their own mother. And that's the biggest problem that I have here. My friend Kathy Barnett put up a post, and she asks a very, very straightforward question. Whether it's abortion, she says, from abortion to Lindsey Clancy, I'm trying to understand the moral standard. When exactly does killing your own child become wrong? Is it before birth? Is it after birth? Is it 3 years old? Is it 5 years old? When does it stop? What is the line? And this is the slippery slope that I've been talking about, and many people on the pro-life side of this equation have been talking about for years. You know, the heartbeat bills, and they go, well, it's not fair. It's my body, my choice. When it's someone else's heartbeat, it's not your body and your choice anymore. It's not your heart that you're stopping. It's someone else's heart. It's someone else's life that you're taking. It's not your choice. It's not your choice. Do you understand what I'm saying? That is someone else's heartbeat. It is not your choice anymore. So enough with your bumper sticker slogans. Three kids are dead. We're in the era now of abortion up until birth in Massachusetts. We're in the era now where we've had conversations about a post-birth abortion. That's called murder. That conversation that was had in Virginia. Ralph North, we'll keep the baby comfortable. We'll have a conversation. There's no conversation once that child is born, sir. There's no conversation. Where do we draw the line? We went from safe, legal, and rare to, she was just crazy. She heard a voice, so she killed her kids, and, you know, she's not guilty of murder. Or we think she's not guilty of murder. We can create a social movement and a trend to convince other people that she's not guilty of murder. Anybody who is out there defending Lindsey Clancy and trying to shield her from criminal liability, you are disgusting. You are disgusting. You're a monster. If you have children, that should, I think that should be, you should be very, very closely scrutinized. CPS should be made aware of your comments. If you are justifying a mother killing her kids, you yourself, in my opinion, you yourself aren't fit enough to be a parent either. My opinion. You don't like it, that's fine. Disagree. I'll choose to be on the side of, I don't think it's okay to murder children. That's my position, and I'm not moving off of it. So once we get the more information on this new jury note in the Clancy case, we will get that to you. Here on the Bongino Report PM for this first hour, Dan Bongino coming up in the Dan Bongino Show for the next couple of hours. We'll be back with a little bit more after the break. Right here on the Bongino Report PM with Sean Farrick. Stay right there. We're back after this.
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3: Welcome back in. Bongino Report PM with Sean Farish here as Lindsey Clancy Court is back. Looks to be in session. They have brought everybody back into the courtroom. The judge is going to be giving remarks. It looks like the jury is entering the room now. We may be able to cut over to it in just a moment. We'll get you latest. Let's cut over to the court and see what's going on there.
4: 12 deliberating jurors and 6 alternates in the matter of Commonwealth versus Lindsey Clancy. All other parties are present.
5: All right. Thank you, Madam Clerk.
4: You're welcome.
5: Good afternoon, everyone. I just wanted to go over a couple of things this afternoon. First off, I want to remind you that you are required to follow my instructions on the law as I gave them to you. All right? I also want to, at this point, go over the instruction that I gave you about reasonable doubt. All right, and so, reasonable doubt. The burden is on the Commonwealth to prove beyond a reasonable doubt that the defendant is guilty of the charges made against her. What is proof beyond a reasonable doubt? Well, the term is often used and probably pretty well understood, though it's not easily defined. Proof beyond a reasonable doubt does not mean proof beyond all possible doubt. For everything in the lives of human beings is open to some possible or imaginary doubt. A charge is proved beyond a reasonable doubt if, after you've compared and considered all of the evidence, you have in your minds an abiding conviction to a moral certainty that the charge is true. When we refer to moral certainty, we mean the highest degree of certainty possible in matters relating to human affairs, based solely on the evidence that has been put before you in this case. I've told you that every person is presumed to be innocent until they are proved guilty, and that the burden of proof is on the prosecutor. If you evaluate all the evidence and you still have a reasonable doubt remaining, the defendant is entitled to the benefit of that doubt and must be acquitted. It's not enough for the Commonwealth to establish a probability, even a strong probability, that the defendant is more likely to be guilty than not guilty. That is not enough. Instead, the evidence must convince you of the defendant's guilt to a reasonable and moral certainty, a certainty that convinces your understanding and satisfies your reason and judgment as jurors who are sworn to act conscientiously on the evidence. This is what we mean by proof beyond a reasonable doubt. All right. And with that, I'm going to ask you to resume your deliberations.
6: Court, all rise, please. Sure, that's what. Quiet.
3: Yeah, we just heard the judge there put the jury and explain reasonable doubt. I don't know how to interpret that other than it might sound like after some of the members of the juror were questioned that they had doubts about whether or not Lindsey Clancy was criminally responsible that weren't maybe deemed reasonable. I don't know, Jim, what do you think about that?
7: It sounds like they're sending it back for more deliberation just because I don't understand what the reasonable doubt thing. How do you know what reasonable doubt is? It doesn't make any sense.
3: Right. I mean, so he's saying reasonable doubt is different than all doubt. So what maybe that means to me is that
2: welcome to freedom 1400
3: that he would say, well, that's not reasonable doubt. That's just like an obscure theory. go back and deliberate.
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3: Welcome back in to Bongino Report PM. Sean Farish with you for the first hour of this three-hour radio show, Bongino Report PM. The Dan Bongino Show coming up for the next two. During the commercial break, we're listening in to the judge talking to the defense attorney, and the defense attorney addressing the judge. And the way that the defense attorney was making it sound, that there might be only be one juror that is not in line with the other 11. But it sounds like, by the way the defense attorney was characterizing this, and I don't know how he would know where they all stand unless it was a part of the note. They didn't read the note. But the way that that defense attorney was talking, that there's only one juror who might believe that she's criminally liable. I hope I'm misunderstanding that. I'm quite honest, I don't know, because we didn't hear the whole conversation, but holy cow, if that's the case, we are cooked as a society. I mean, like, bring the, whatever God hit Sodom and Gomorrah with, drop it on Massachusetts now. Holy cow, if that's the case. She killed her kids, guys. She admitted it. I'm beside myself. We got to get off this topic. They're going to be back in a half hour. By the time they're back, we're going to be off the air. So we might as well move on to something else. I had a little bit of some other stuff planned here on Lindsey Clancy. And I do want to get to what we talked about on the podcast today, because it's very important regarding the 2026 midterms. We're about 60 or so days away, 2 months away from a very consequential midterm election. Polls are all over the place, but Harvard Harris, which is a left-leaning pollster, has a very close race. And I'm not trying to cherry-pick. It's the most recent polling that's been done here. There are plenty of polls that have results all over the spectrum. There are some with the Democrats with a 6-point advantage. There are some with the Democrats with a 10-point advantage. There are some with the Democrats with a 2-point advantage. And then there's Harvard Harris, have among registered voters, Democrats with a 2-point advantage going into the 2026 midterms on the generic congressional ballot, which many data analysts, including like Harry Enten of CNN, would say is not enough because of redistricting for them to win back the House. But if you dig deeper into the splits on this Harvard Harris poll, which again is a left-leaning pollster, they missed. They were Democrat plus 2 in the 2024 election, and they wound up missing by a total of a 5-point swing there. They undersampled Republicans by about 5 net points. According to this Harvard Harris poll, among likely voters, meaning the folks who are more likely to go out and vote, Republicans actually have a 2-point advantage. So if, and I will say this, Harvard Harris's, polling throughout this midterm cycle has been relatively consistent. It hasn't been, you know, Democrat plus 8, Democrat plus 1, Democrat plus 5, Democrat plus 1, Republican plus 3, Democrat plus 4. It's pretty much been around D plus 2 to D plus 4 for the last couple of months. There is something to be said about a polling firm remaining consistent and not being all over the place. It's kind of like, you know, you're more likely to trust the weather forecaster who says going into the weekend for the past 3 or 4 days, you know, sunny and 75 versus the guy who keeps saying it's going to rain, it's going to snow, it's going to rain, it's going to be sunny, it's going to rain. Like, it's all over the map. There's something to be said about consistency. Now, it's not to say that Harvard Harris is right, but that they're at least not all over the place. And I know that polling is not a perfect science, and I'm not claiming that it is. My point is a left-leaning pollster like Harvard Harris finding a close race, you know, probably is good news for Republicans. If this poll is accurate. It might not be. Emerson might be accurate. The Democrats might have an 8-point lead in the generic congressional ballot. I don't know. Okay? My point is, recent polling, We know which way they lean. We grade it on a curve. We apply their bias to the results. We come up with, you know, we extrapolate. We come up with our own results. We interpret it that way. What's the overall moral of the story? These midterms, ladies and gentlemen, are winnable. There's a lot of people who want you to believe it's already over. There's going to be a blue wave. Texas is in play, which we've heard for the last 10 years, right? How the hell is Texas in play when you got a guy, James Tallarico, wants to say, we're going to move away from oil and natural gas in Texas. I mean, the only way James Tallarico wins in Texas, guys and gals, is if Republicans don't show up. That's the only way this happens. That's the only way this happens. Matter of fact, referring to that Tallarico clip, Jim, let's get cut three up and running. Tallarico slamming oil and gas in Texas. This is back in 2020, but let's roll cut three.
0: We all know that Texas has been a leader in oil and gas, but in many ways, that's like being the leader in cassette tapes in the 1980s. That industry is not going to last. And if we want to ensure we have an economy that's going to work for our children and our children's children, we got to be ahead of the curve. And Texas has to lead instead of follow on this issue. So, you know, I think those two things, connecting on values and then driving it home on how this directly impacts their lives, tends to be higher reach folks who are not already in our camp.
3: Texas is leading. Jim, you're in Texas. Oil and gas, big industry on there, right?
7: Real big.
3: 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Fossil fuels account for 60% of all electricity generated in the United States. Natural gas, 43%. 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Petroleum, 0.4%. Petroleum liquids, 0.3%. 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
7: Computer.
3: That's also true.
7: The mouse that I'm here operating right now, your hair gel, or, I mean, whatever. The oil is used in so many things.
3: Yeah, I mean, Gavin Newsom doesn't want to see oil go away.
7: No.
3: What is he going to do with his hair gel, right? All those petroleum products? But James Tallarico wants to basically, aside from cattle and beef and steaks and some pretty gosh darn good beer in Texas, oil and natural gas is like the biggest export out of that state. How are you going to run for Senate? I mean, if this guy wins, you're essentially voting against your own well-being. Makes no sense. You know, this is like somebody running for Senate in West Virginia saying, F coal. It's like their biggest thing. You know, New Zealand's chief export is wool, believe it or not. That's like their biggest industry. They have a lot of sheep down there. It's like saying that and rugby players, right? That's like saying, oh, we're going to get rid of all the sheep. Well, that's our chief export. Yeah, we'll find something else. What's it going to be? I don't know. You're going to put a lot of people out of work. Talk about affordability. Everybody's going to be on the welfare line, which is essentially what people like Tallarico and big government want. You know, big government wants everyone to have a PhD, I call it. Jim, I call it a PhD. Poor, hungry, and desperate. Because when you're poor, hungry, and desperate, when you got your PhD, nobody can help you but the government, right? And that's exactly what they want. Because if you need the government, if you need the government to wake up every day, if you need the government to put a roof over your head, if you need the government to feed you, then you need to do everything government says, right? Because government can then hold that over your head. They have all the leverage. They control your...

it's not easy to see right now either. Everyone needs a little Clockwork Orange. We got to like peel our eyelids open. Like it's right in front of you. Kills me. Here's some good news, though, aside from that Harvard-Harris poll. All the time we go into these elections and we hear from, you know, the Democrats, Republicans, we hear from commentators, oh my gosh, Republicans are always fighting each other. Democrats are always united. They always are in lockstep. That is not the case right now. Article on Red State we covered on the podcast this afternoon at 1 o'clock Eastern Time. Excuse me. And an article on Politico. Politico, not a right-leaning website, okay? Covering the fight that Bernie Sanders is currently engaged in. The oligarchy. The oligarchy is trying to take away our power. Bernie Sanders is upset that it looks like the party leaders, the oligarchs, all of these folks are not supporting Abdul al-Sayed. Gee, I wonder why. He's only campaigning with a guy who said America deserved the worst radical Islamic terror attack in history, Hassan Piker. But think of this. This was on Politico. Okay? Politico, not a right-leaning website, mentions that the progressives and the moderates are still sniping at one another. They call it yet another round of sniping. Another round, meaning it's been going on for quite some time. They're fighting with one another. You saw with Hakeem Jeffries, a couple of Democrat representatives in the House broke ranks with the party, voted for the majority's rule, the Republicans' rule, allowed a resolution condemning and denouncing socialism to make it to the floor of the House, which forced 192 Democrats to vote against condemning socialism. Jeffries had no idea they were going to do that. Nancy Pelosi, we call her Spitting Nancy, right? She's a spitter. She spits when she speaks. You have to have your windshield blades on, your wipers have to be on because you're going to get soaked when she talks. Nancy Pelosi, she's a spitter. She came out and said, oh, this didn't happen when I was speaker. We didn't have people breaking ranks when I was speaker. Pelosi's at war with Jeffries. Politico was talking about this al-Sayed setting off another round of sniping between progressives and moderates. Folks, the Democrats are shooting at one another, rhetorically. And that's why they can't have a convention like the Republicans are having, because they'd be at each other's throats the whole time. Remember what happened with Biden whenever he was going out there on the campaign trail before he dropped out? They were screaming, Genocide Joe, the Free Palestine people were going nuts. It would be that on steroids now, because the DSA now has more power. They have more leverage. You have guys like Rahm Emanuel, Michael LaRosa, the former press secretary of Dr. Jill, the fake doctor. She's a fake doctor. Dr. Jill, a horrible person, a stupid person. Right? He comes out, oh, the DSA, they're not actually Democrats. Rahm Emanuel, though, the DSA, they're not actually a caucus of our party. They're their own party. Sir, Rahm, Michael, listen up. If they weren't Democrats, then why are they winning Democrat primaries? Anyone want to ask you that question? How about anybody in the media? Hey, if they're not Democrats, how come they win Democrat primaries? What's the deal? Now, the media is never going to push back on them there, because the media wants everyone to believe that the rest of these Democrats are actually moderates, like Abigail Spanberger, right? Like Mikey Sherrill in Jersey. They ran as fake moderates. Oh, they got all these votes. Now, that are they governing like moderates? Hell no. Spanberger especially not. Moderates, establishment types, are at war with the progressives, the socialist types, the DSA. You have Daria Lisa Avila Chevalier saying, oh, a big tent has never paid your bills. A big tent has never paid your rent. A big tent has never made groceries cheaper. She wants nothing to do with the establishment. You know, Chuck Schumer, it's a big tent party. It's a strength, not a weakness. Charles Schumer. Really? You invited these people into the tent. They're trying now to kick you out. Good luck. We have never seen the Democrats this divided. And I think the division that you're seeing, that even now Politico is reporting on, is what's causing some of that little bit of lack of enthusiasm that you're seeing in that Harvard-Harris poll, where Democrats may not be as enthusiastic to go vote for their candidates because they ain't down with that socialism stuff that they're pushing. These midterms are winnable, folks, if we want to win them. And Labor Day is coming up this weekend, and I get it, but it is time to kick it into gear. And as the great Dan Bungie

0: says do the 10, 10, and 10 rule. Send 10 texts, text 10, send 10 emails, make 10 phone calls, bring 10 friends to the polls. Nobody stays home. Too big to rig has to come back. And if it does, we can win these midterms. We'll be back to wrap up this first and this first hour of the Bongino Report PM with Sean Farish here. Don't go anywhere. We'll be back to wrap it up right after this.
1: 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Si se puede.
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0: Welcome back to the Bongino Report PM as we wrap up this first hour. Sean Farish with you until the end of this first hour. And I want to give you a list of 10 things that the Democrats have done to harm America. The 10 extreme liberal Democrats in Congress, 10 times extreme liberal Democrats in Congress, put their dangerous agenda ahead of the American people. This is from the White House. They released this nice little list. I like lists. Lists are great. Number one, Democrats refuse to condemn socialism. Socialism. 192 Democrats refuse to vote for a bill condemning socialism in all of its forms, despite the reality that Marxism, communism, and socialism have killed more human beings than any other ideology that has ever existed. As Dan Bongino says, it has a 100% success rate of failure. It's very right. Very true. Number two, every single Democrat voted against the largest tax cut in American history in the Big Beautiful Bill. You know, Democrats are the party of higher taxes. Oh, it's higher taxes, but it's going to be more affordable. Yeah. Yeah. That was item number two. Item number three, of the 10 times the Democrats put their agenda ahead of the American people, extreme liberal Democrats voted against holding Iran, the world's largest state sponsor of terrorism, accountable. Number four, extreme liberal Democrats voted against the Stop Insider Trading Act. Why would they do that? I don't know. Draw your own conclusions. Number five, Democrats voted against health care price transparency. Extreme liberal Democrats voted against basic price transparency legislation that would require hospitals to prominently display pricing for their health care services. That's too much of a racket for them to get specific. Number six, Democrats have unanimously blocked common sense election integrity measures like voter ID, citing, like, you know, married women can't get ID, people of color can't get ID. Even Kathy Hochul said, you know, how are they supposed to get ID when young black men in the Bronx don't even know what computers are? Hochul said that! The Bucktooth Botox burka banded a buffalo. I hear Buc-ee's is suing her for impersonating their logo. That might be a joke. It is. Democrats voted against protecting girls and women's sports. Extreme liberal Democrats have blocked Republican efforts to codify Trump's executive order protecting women and girls' sports into law. Number eight, Democrats voted against protecting children from taxpayer-funded transgender treatments. Over 200 Democrats voted against legislation to prevent federal Medicaid dollars from being used for transgender treatments for minors. You're an adult, do what you want to do. You're a minor? No. Can't be doing this chopping off of body parts. Number nine, Democrats voted against the Laken Riley Act. Laken Riley obviously killed by an illegal alien who was admitted into the country under the Biden administration. And number 10, Democrats forced two
2: conservative talk for Tucson.
23: I've just signed an executive order.
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4: ABC News, I'm Dave Packer. In an attempt to revive a stalled peace talk between Russia and Ukraine, U.S. Envoy Steve Witkoff and Jared Kushner met with Russian President Vladimir Putin at the Kremlin today. Now they're set to meet in Kyiv with Ukrainian President Vladimir Zelensky tomorrow. Iran launching missiles at an American aircraft carrier and a destroyer.
5: The response, the U.S. today firing at Iranian oil tankers, three of them described as part of a shadow network that funds the Iranian Revolutionary Guard. CENTCOM's commander saying in a statement, quote, "Let the message to the IRGC be clear. If you shoot at two of our ships, we will impose an even higher economic cost, taking out three of yours."
4: That's ABC's Stephen Portnoy. A chunk of the ceiling of the Kennedy Center's grand foyer fell last night amid heavy rain in the D.C. area. Nobody injured, according to the Kennedy Center, but a spokesperson saying that the incident's another example of the urgent need to close and renovate the center. This is ABC News.
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0: America all the time. On the side of freedom and liberty, your voice of hope and truth is here. 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
1: All right, here it is right out of the chute. Con men, doomers, black pillars, liberal media people, progressive socialist Islamo fanatics, and general nutbags, what's the difference? Pregnant pause, let it simmer. That's a trick question. There is no difference. They're all the same thing. Yeah, no, I'm serious. Con men, doomers, pillars.
2: Trick question.
1: It is. You're damn right it is. Liberal media goons, progressives, commies, socialists, Islamo fanatics, nuts. They all share a very similar characteristic, which is they all want to take advantage of suckers to get you to believe something that's not only going to destroy your own life, but the lives of those around you, including your family and community. And sometimes, not with you in this listening audience, but with others, sometimes it works. We're going to expose a lot of con men, doomers, grifters, zeros, black pillars, and others today as well, whether Hollywood and elsewhere. And unbelievably, we're going to show you how a lot of these people believe this stuff these people say, despite the fact that the people saying it never live up to the things they're saying. I see this on X all day. Before we get to all that, a big thank you. Bongino Report PM. I hope you're enjoying it with me and Sean Farish. We are really honored to be on these stations. Thank you to the program directors and the staff at the stations around the country who air the show. We really love doing it. We will be launching an even larger footprint in the morning with Bongino Report AM if you missed the announcement, from 5 a.m. to 6 a.m. for you early morning commuters on hundreds of stations across the country, September 21st. So we really appreciate that. 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For the podcast, I like a title. Some people just put an episode number, episode whatever, 2046, whatever it may be. You know, Jim, I and the team and the production team, we like to throw a title on some so you know where you're going to go with stuff. So I did. I titled that, the show and the podcast today, you know, con men, libs, media people, you know, what's the difference? And the answer is, it's a trick question. There isn't a difference. And what made me think of this? Well, I like themes for the show because it helps people in advance kind of tell them what you're going to tell them, and then tell them what you told them. That's like the rules of teaching, train the trainer. Tell people what you're going to tell them, and then tell them what you told them. I was on X yesterday, and I'll get to this in a little more detail later. And I was doing some show prep, and I'm scrolling. I spend so much time, almost as much as Haley, who's another one of her. I spend a lot of time online. I have to for good show prep. And I saw a post about that movie, Catch Me If You Can, about the con man Frank Abagnale. And I'll get into it a little more later, but it just made me laugh that there are some problems with the story about him being a con man. Like, who would have thunk it, Jim? Like, a con man wrote an autobiography, and people are like, wait, the autobiography sounds like it's partially a con, too. Who would have thunk it? I'll get into that more in a little bit. But there's a lesson there, which is pick the right heroes. Pick the right heroes and know where you're getting your information from and what said people have told you in the past. Is anything they've told you in the past, in fact, accurate? Folks, there are a number of con men out there on X. You'll see them say things, and I can't believe people fall for it. They'll say something ridiculous. Here's just a quick example. Again, I'll bring up in different iterations throughout the show today to show you how, like, be careful what heroes you pick online. Your hero is your grandfather or your dad or a great baseball coach you had or a mentor or a teacher. It's not people online. It's not. They'll say something stupid, ridiculous, and counterproductive. They'll get sued for it. They'll go out and puff their chest. Oh, look at me. You've seen this, right, Jim? I can't wait for discovery. I mean, and then you find out later that, like, they were served with a subpoena and they ducked it, or their first motion in court was that the case thrown out. I thought you said you couldn't wait. I thought that's what you said. That's what you said, that, right? Pick the right heroes, man. They ain't people in the conservative content space. And yes, ain't's a word in this case. Speaking of con men, Jim's in Texas, and I'm not doing this as a courtesy to Jim or Texas voters, but I'm telling you, like, this guy, Talafrico, who has now been renamed Talacripo, if President Trump says his nickname is now Talacripo from Talafrico, his name is, of course, Talarico. He is the Democrat nominee for the United States Senate in Texas, running as, like, a vegan who believes in six genders, which I don't understand, like, what political consultant told him that's a good idea. President Trump has this guy's number. You want to talk about a con man? This guy has got to be the biggest con man running in this cycle. Democrats run a lot of con men. Like, I think that Abdul El-Sayed's just a stupid, smart person. He is. He's apparently a medical doctor who's never, I don't think he's actually practiced, but he's not dumb. But he's one of the stupid, smart people. He's the neurosurgeon who goes, you know what? I'm a neurosurgeon. I'm going to change the oil. Have you ever changed oil before? Nah. And your engine seizes up. Well, I'm a neurosurgeon. How did I screw that up? You're not a mechanic. That's Abdul El-Sayed. This Talacripo, Talafrico, Talarico, whatever you'd like to call him, is really creepy and weird, folks. The guy strikes me as a complete, total con man, indicative of the entire Democrat Party in this election cycle. They say things that they never back up in their own lives. Bernie Sanders, I hate millionaires. Bernie, aren't you a millionaire? I didn't mean me. Democrats, I want government-run health care for all. When they passed Obamacare, didn't you guys lobby for Obamacare and apply to you? I didn't mean me. Don't fall for con men. Now, I learned a valuable lesson with the Beast. This is for P1s only. P1s only. I was a TS transportation agent in the Secret Service, and the limo, you'd hear it called the Beast. When we were in the Secret Service, we did not call it the Beast. We used to laugh at media people. President Trump, however, has decided it's going to be called the Beast. I have forfeited. I lost. Jim, sometimes you lose. Sometimes it's okay. He wants it to be called the Beast. It's the Beast because he has a bigger microphone than me. He has now decided we're changing Talafrico's name to Talacripo. Man, does he have this guy's number. He is warning you. The dude is a con man. Here's President Trump. I'm warning you about con men and doomers. Everything sucks. We're all going to die. Everyone's going to lose their job. The economy's terrible. The border's not closed. The doomers are just lying to you. So are the con men. Here's President Trump on Talacripo now. Check this out.
2: He was maybe the best attorney, and everybody admits it. He was a great attorney general in Texas, and he's running against Talacripo. And this guy was, you know, he has that name for a reason. He's terrible. He's radical left. Now he says he loves meat. You know what he does? He eats meat and he goes outside and he throws up all over the place. Because in Texas, if you don't eat meat, you're in deep trouble. It's not a good thing not to be able to eat meat. He was wearing a mask 6 months ago. He had a mask on. When somebody's wearing a mask 6 months ago, you're in deep trouble. Right, Pete?
3: Dan Easy. I know the word mask was mentioned, but you don't have to go down that road.
1: Now you see you did it. I was going to let it go, but now you did it. Again, for regular listeners, if you ever want to get me off track, ever, mention the mask phenomenon during COVID. I was banned from YouTube for warning you about the stupidity of the face diaper. It is the only prophylactic medical device mechanism where you had a 100% success rate of failing. It was the condom that you used and got every single person pregnant. Every single person who wore a mask on the globe got COVID. It's the condom where you got an STD and there was a pregnancy. Like, it's the anti-condom. The face diaper. I can't with the mask. I see a mask. I actually love when I see a mask because I know to cross the street. Because if that person has any kind of a stupid virus, like some whatever, like, you know, these viruses out there, like Epstein-Barr, whatever, the monovirus. If there was a stupid virus, I don't want the infection. I see a mask. I run for the hills. Talafrico was wearing a mask. I got a video of him coming up. And Trump, this guy's got a feel for politics, Jim, like no one else. Trump's stingers are just like, and he does them just extemporaneously because it comes natural for him to be like a pit fighter when it comes to politics. He doesn't have to like sit there, think about it. Hold on, let me get the punchline. He just goes right for the jugular. And he's running as a vegan. He eats meat. He goes outside. He throws up. That visual now is in everybody's head. Like, what kind of freaking guy is going to go in and get brisket and throw up in Texas? Like, you're running in Texas, bro, like the meat capital of the world. Don't go anywhere because I got another piece of audio video coming up later of a campaign thing the Talacripo campaign put out there. Jim, you've seen it, right? You watched the podcast? It's Talacripo. And this was his idea. They put this out there. Walking in a Cracker Barrel like it's like a museum. Like it's the first time he's ever seen a Cracker Barrel. In Texas, he's walking in there like Indiana freaking Jones on an archaeological expedition into a Cracker Barrel. Look at the people eating eggs and grits. Oh, my God. You got to see him pick up the menu, like, confused as to what it is. What is this? Is this a white paper speech on the marginal effects on taxation of socialism and wealth? It's a freaking menu, Talacripo. You don't even need... Who needs a menu in Cracker Barrel? What do you think you're going in there ordering? Foie gras? You think you're going in there going, do you have the... Beluga caviar? Is that even a thing? Do you have, it's Cracker Barrel, bro. Eggs, grits, biscuits. It's Cracker Barrel. It's freaking Cracker Barrel. What are you looking for? Do you have the prime choice cut, 6-year aged ribeye from the black Angus cattle from the Wagyu farms of Japan? This freaking Cracker Barrel, bro. Just get some eggs and put the menu down. Act like you've been there before. You know, Jim, you got me started with the mask. Now I'm in a mood. Now the show's totally screwed up. It's going, not for you, because you don't even know where I'm going with this now. While we're on the topic of Texas, I'm watching this I love documentaries. I love them. I can't get enough of them. I'm watching this documentary about Vince Young. Jim's like, oh, here we go. Jim loves his Texas. You know, hook 'em horns. I'm an Auburn fan, but whatever. No disrespect. It's a great thing about Vince Young. And, you know, they're talking about Texas and Mac, was it Mac Brown, the old coach in the Rose Bowl when they beat USC? Mac Brown, when Vince Young scores the winning touchdown, he's the University of Texas, for the Rose Bowl, like the national championship, he just like walks off the field like nothing happened. He's not going, you can watch the video, he's not like going crazy or anything. And Mac Brown, he said Mac Brown, the coach, told the man, act like you've been there before in the end zone. So he did. He won the game. Talacripo, act like you've been in a Cracker Barrel before. Don't walk into like Rudy's Barbecue or like whatever, Iron Fork, Iron Spoke, there's iron in everything with barbecues, 1,000 different derivatives. Just act like you've been there before. I'll take the medium filet mignon. No, dude, do you want it extra moist or not? It's brisket. Extra moist or no? Act like you've been there. It's Texas, you freaking con man.
3: I like how they showed him playing that pin game, but they only showed like a second of it because he was absolutely going to fail.
1: Because he doesn't know what he's doing. He doesn't know the pin game at the table of Cracker Barrel. It's only been there for 7,000 years since the Flintstones. Jump the flame. You never. I can't. I got to get that. Because I got to talk about the Doomers too. Stop laughing at your own jokes. I can't. Jim's going to have to use the dump button for me here. Stay tuned. More coming up next.
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1: Oh, yeah, it's very good.
0: The truth and nothing but the truth. The Bongino Report PM.
1: Jim, wasn't there that cassette tape series like Rocking with the Oldies? Or is that like Jim's like rocking with all the oldies these days. This is, if you watched or listened to him, well, we watched because we had it on Rumble too. My old 12 noon to 3 p.m. radio show nationwide, we had all kinds of intros and stuff that just happened. We had Joan Jett Mondays, which is now shifting every single day because Jim keeps forgetting. We also had Joe D. Messina we throw in there. I mean, that was Joe D. Messina. It brings back some great memories. Listen, the whole theme of today's show, we're going to go back to over and over, is pick the right heroes. Be wary of con men, doomers, media people, liberal goons, and others. I just got a fake media outlet to issue a massive correction on a story I think is hilarious because they just made it up. I'm like taking a victory lap. I'll tell you about that in a couple minutes. It was like worse than like the Globe. Getting them to correct this thing in a faceplant, humiliating fashion when all they had to do was use the interweb is just fantastic. By the way, I told you in the beginning of the show, the con men and the doomers are no different. The everything sucks. It's the worst time to be alive. I want to go back to the 80s. Stay tuned for that, too, if you saw the Ryan Reynolds thing. I'm going back to that. I love the 80s. But the doomers, they hate everything. They hate the 80s, the 90s, the aughts, the 10s, the 20s. They hate everything. The nothing is happening doomers drive me crazy, too. Here's President Trump yesterday, but what do you mean there's nothing to run on? Everything's so terrible. Are you missing, like, all of this stuff that's happening, the nothing is happening doomer crowd? Check this out.
2: In 19 months, we've achieved more than any administration in the history of our country. This is the best start to a presidency in terms of production that we've ever had in this country. The stock market has hit 80 all-time record highs in just a year and a half. Think of that. So it's hit 80 all-time record highs since the election. American exports are at the all-time high. So exporting, that's a good thing because you're making it and you're exporting it. We're manufacturing things, in other words, again. So they're at the highest they've ever been, exports. Think of that. That's a big one.
1: You're right, Jim. It's definitely the worst time to be alive. I can't even imagine. Now, for the rest of the show, I want to point out for you how, yes, there are a lot of con men and doomers and liberal commie socialists who lie to you about it. But what I want you to keep in mind in the course of the show is there are people who fall for this. And I'm sorry, a lot of them are just suckers. Throughout the show, I'm going to point this out for you today. Spot the con men. I can spot them from a mile away. Unfortunately, I love Twitter and X and these platforms, but it's given a lot of con men a platform. And what they do is they use the same tactic every time. They'll put out one piece of information. Hey, Joey Bag of Donuts was in Nebraska on November 30th, and they build a whole comic book around it totally unrelated to the piece of information. There was a bank rob the next day. He must have done it. Actually, he was at a kid's birthday party and left the next day. Doesn't matter. He was in Nebraska. Don't fall for it.
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1: Suckers fall for this stuff. I'll show you what I mean coming up in the beginning. 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We caught one. 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It's almost like they're lying to you on purpose. 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So that's the only reason we're waiting. All right, big show for you today. Don't go anywhere. We're going to start with a bang today. Hey, I never realized how much my mattress was affecting my sleep until I changed it years ago to my favorite mattress. 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Thank you, fellas. Hit that bell. Let's get going. So con men, doomers, Folex MAGA, liberals, commies, socialists, Islamo fanatics, and liberal media lunatics. What's the difference? Trick question. There's no difference. They're all liars and con men. Now, I said to you in the open, you see that movie, Catch Me If You Can? You know, it's a story about Frank, what's his name, Abagnale or something? And he tells this story about how he conned people into being a doctor, how he conned them into being an airline pilot and stuff. The kicker about the air quotes true story, I asked ChatGPT for you, and I'd seen this getting kicked around X yesterday. That's where the whole kind of genesis of this came from. The story is actually not that factually accurate. In fact, they know Catch Me If You Can has one of the more fascinating true story problems in Hollywood. There is substantial evidence that Frank Abagnale Jr. fabricated or greatly exaggerated much of the story that the movie was based on. Dude, this is unbelievable. A guy writing a story about being a con man may have exaggerated the story about being a con man and conned a lot of people into believing the story about being a con man. That's incredible. That's amazing. It's almost like people who have a history of defamation suits, claiming all kinds of things. Oh, I can't wait for disclosure in court. And then when they're served the subpoena, they run for the hills. It's almost like, I thought you said you were looking forward to your, I thought you said that. I thought you said that. It's almost like con men do con men stuff and suckers fall for it. Just like they fall for the rich don't pay their fair share. The government's going to cure your healthcare problems despite never curing a single problem in human history. Con men take advantage of suckers who like, like barking seals, just suck it all up because they're almost incapable or don't want to process actual evidence in the real world. Folks, they use the same stunt every time. Whether it's people throwing out ridiculous conspiracies that space aliens or Jason Voorhees were involved in a murder plot, whether they're doing this or not, what they'll do is they'll take a piece of information that may be factually accurate. I was in Nebraska on November 30th. You could have been there for a kid's birthday party. No one's disputing that that's an accurate piece of information. And they build a story on top of it. It is the story you have to be skeptical of. Well, you must have robbed that bank. There's no evidence I robbed the bank. I have 30 people saying I was at the kid's birthday party. You're not disputing you were in Nebraska, though. And suckers ignore the house on top and focus on the piece of information that is irrelevant to the premise that the bank was robbed by you. Folks, That is the hallmark, I'm really sorry, of a sucker and a stupid person. They have no ability to process additional inputs and additional pieces of information. The house of lies built on top of the fact. They can't process the new stuff because they're so in love with the con man and their charisma that they just put aside reason and will fall for anything. That is what con men do. They are incredibly charismatic. They have, you know, they have these, they really do have good social IQs in many cases, and they can convince people of almost anything. You see this all the time. Take a piece of information and turn it into this fairy tale comic book where none of it's accurate. You know, like Frank Abagnale, who apparently in the story, you know, some of it's accurate. Like he did apparently sneak on a plane once or something like that. But the movie about him, like being a pilot and thing, like it appears like a lot of that was exaggerated. No one disputes the initial story. The elaboration portion and the new inputs in the movie are just apparently not that accurate. I have warned you about con men, media people forever. I told you, ladies and gentlemen, they make stuff up. I hate making the show about me, but this is just a gem because even the correction is wrong. I pointed out this crazy story by a just a nonsense garbage out. Folks, you know, like the supermarkets when we were in, back in the 80s, that'll come up later too, the 80s. I hate people trashing the 80s. That'll come up in a bit. You know where I'm going with that. We are not getting off the show today without that. Remember in the 80s, you'd walk in the supermarket line, you'd be checking out, and right there they had the rack, and it was a national, like the rack for the tabloids, and it would say, National Enquirer, The Globe, you know, I was impregnated by a space alien. This is Ross' story. I told you these people just make stuff up. So they had put in a story last week about Kash Patel easing a ban on bestiality and prostitution for FBI recruits. It's the stupidest story. The story is such ridiculous. They take a little piece of information that sexual abuse victims who were abuse victims who were applying to be FBI personnel taking a polygraph were failing because some of this stuff, this horrible stuff, happened to them. So the polygraphers had asked, hey, listen, there's still a ban on this stuff, but I don't think it should be a blanket thing in a polygraph because the victims are getting tossed out. We can't pass them because it's screwing up the polygraph. There was no easing of a ban. They just made it up. But the kicker is they had said at the end of the piece, because they're just liars, con men, they had said that Dan Bongino failed the background check. You see it right there. So, you know, I'm not going to let that happen anymore, folks. I used to let a lot of this stuff go, but hands off these days. I'm just tired of the BS.

it. Why did you correct it the minute my lawyer got involved and you knew you'd be deposed? Because you know under oath, you'd have to say, we just made that up. Just like the con men out there now on X every day with a fantastic new theory about Joey Bag of Donuts robbed this bank. And there's no evidence of that at all. I've been sued, but I can't wait for the disclosure. Really? Why are you ducking subpoenas then and avoiding the courtroom trying to get the case thrown out? I thought you were so proud of your information that you can't wait to talk about it under oath. Remember, the best defense against the defamation case, which I know well, is the truth. So if you're telling the truth and you're not a con man, then you should relish the opportunity. But you don't. You're trying to duck it. Why issue the correction, Dan? Because you know you made it up? You're going to wind up issuing another one, too, because none of that is true. I did not fail a background check. I took a background check, filled out lengthy forms, had an interview as the future deputy director with a GS-13 FBI agent who was at my house doing what? Conducting a background check. These people are con men. You want to see another con man? Folks, if there's anyone running, anyone in this cycle on the Democrat side who's a con man, it's Talafrico in Texas. You want to see a con man? I want you to watch one of the most unintentionally hilarious videos I've seen in this cycle. Here is Talafrico. He is the Democrat nominee for the United States Senate in hilariously Texas, where this guy could not be more ill-suited to run for office. As a vegan, I don't like meat. I think there's six genders. Guy in Texas, he's not running in Illinois. Here he is. I don't like starting the show with funny stuff. I like to hit hard with information. But watching these media people fold as they make stuff up and watching a bunch of con man Democrats. Here he is, Talafrico, walking into a Cracker Barrel. You guys eating in a Cracker Barrel? Pretty awesome, right? Pretty good. I like me some Cracker Barrel, too. Here he is walking into a Cracker Barrel, dependent, trying to be like one of you guys. He's got a jacket on, by the way, in a Cracker Barrel. You can take the jacket off, bro. He's walking in there like he's freaking Indiana Jones. Watch Talafrico Jones in the Cracker Barrel like this is like an archaeological expedition. Oh, look, there's a menu. It's funny. Oh, my gosh. Let me try. I'm going to give you some of the food, too. Oh, I'm going to laugh a little bit. Look at this. They've got games at the table, too. Jump this, jump that. Well, let me shake hands. Look. Let's make sure we get like a diverse group of people in there, too. I mean, folks, the dude looks like he's like in Egypt trying to unearth like a Pharaoh's reign relic from like generations ago. Dude, you look at the look on his face. I'm not telling you who to vote for. You do what you want. I'm just... Money! Tear up the chat again. By the way, tear up the chat with Money's in the chat. Yesterday, I never watched clips of, why would I watch clips of me? Like I did it. But you know, we love MAGA Kitty. She's always throwing out clips and clips our stuff, which is really cool. MAGA Kitty on X, she's in the chat sometimes. Put out the segment yesterday we did in the beginning of the show where we were rolling about the stupid Netflix documentary about the media people who took a plane flight back from Turkey and landed and bravely took photographs of themselves landing on the play. I watched the clip where they had this on the screen. I'm telling you, man, only the Bongino Army can do that. I can only post once. Here, I'm going to post now. I'll post. That's only me one time. I can only do it once. This is what tens of thousands of people in a live chat at 10 a.m. in the morning at Eastern. Only you can do that in the Bongino Army. Only you. There's no one else who can do that at this time in the morning. No one. That's you. Take a bow. I watched my own clip yesterday. Even Paula was laughing. Talafrico. Guy walks in a Cracker Barrel like he's like, oh, look at we have, looky here. Look, there's this thing, Justin. It's laminated in plastic. What is it? Yeah, it's called a menu, bro. A menu. I don't even need a menu in Cracker Barrel. Dude, it's really easy. Oh, look at this. Everybody smile and laugh. You can take your jacket off, too. I can spot a con man, I'm telling you, from a mile away. And they're everywhere. They're everywhere. They're all over X. I see it all day. People post the dumbest things. And it's all this faux bravado and bravery. And then the minute you put them on the spot,
They collapse.

0: traps. They have no answers for anything because they're totally full of crap. They take a piece of information and write a whole comic book around it, and none of it's true. All right, let's take a quick break. We'll get to more of this on the other side. Bongino.
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1: Notice how these con men, they do this often. They'll, again, turn this information and write a whole story around it. And when you ask them about the story, they only go back to the initial piece of information. It's how they take advantage of a lot of suckers and a lot of people who are looking for people to blame. You're seeing it, I'm sorry, in this Lindsey Clancy case. A viewer of mine, I'm not going to say who, I still love you, but has my email. Email me yesterday, hey, how about a bit of grace for Lindsey Clancy? I'm not mad at you. You're entitled to your opinion. This show is not a dictatorship. I don't have any grace, and I will not. I'm really sorry. I read your email. I totally, completely disagree. I respect your opinion on it, but I totally, completely disagree. If we as a society cannot collectively agree that murdering your three children, that a mental health issue, medications or other things are not a reason to murder your kids. If we can't agree on that, we're never going to have a stable functioning republic again. Because where does this end? Here, I want to show you what I mean, because I always bring receipts. Here's a different case. This is a case of a man sexually abusing kids. It's a horrible case. But I'll show you at the end of this clip, the guy gets something like 400 years in jail. Okay? Well deserved. I have no sympathy for him either, obviously. Just like I have no sympathy for the Clancy lady. Still going on, but I don't know what they're deliberating about. The facts are not in dispute. The same allegations were made. Health problems, medical conditions. This guy got 400 years. What's the difference? Are we going to start excusing this away next? What happens as you start to degrade your standards? Well, murder's okay if we're this Medicaid. And then you downgrade. Well, maybe they took an aspirin is next. No, no. That's not it. We're not degrading our standards. Don't murder your kids. Don't sexually abuse kids. Is this hard? Is this hard? No, it's not. Thank you. Well, you probably say no to that. But no, it's not.
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9: ABC News, I'm Dave Packer. As the Nepal-Tibet region continues to recover from that deadly flash flood, more miracle stories.
10: 10 days after a wall of ice, rock, and mud tore through a Himalayan valley, killing more than 1,300 victims, two more people have been rescued. And amid those rescue efforts, construction underway on a makeshift bridge to replace one of the many bridges destroyed in the flash floods. Nepalese officials say if the weather cooperates, it could be completed within 5 days. Alex Stone, ABC News, Los Angeles.
9: U.S. Envoy Steve Witkoff and Jared Kushner met today with Russia's leader, hoping to hammer out a deal and stall a full-scale invasion of Ukraine. Next stop for Witkoff and Kushner, Kyiv, and a meeting with Ukrainian President Zelensky. CENTCOM says an aircraft carrier and a guided missile destroyer successfully evaded multiple unprovoked Iranian attacks. No Americans were harmed in response to U.S. Today firing at three Iranian oil tankers. This is ABC News.
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0: All America, all the time. On the side of freedom and liberty, your voice of hope and truth is here. The Bongino Report, PM. With Dan Bongino.
1: Don't sexually abuse kids. Is this hard? No, it's not. Thank you. Here, I want you to play this local news clip about this guy. What's his name? Richard Trosack. This guy got 400 years. Check this out.
2: More than 400-year sentence for a former Chesterfield teacher convicted on child sex abuse charges. Richard Trosack admitted to taking explicit videos and pictures of nude boys under the age of 13. Court documents say some of the images were taken in public and school bathrooms. Trosack was sentenced to 565 years in prison with 110 of those years suspended. Another Chesterfield teacher who used to work with Trosack was sentenced to 30 years in prison on similar charges after also pleading guilty.
1: Folks, a different case, correct? But this guy got 400 years for an abhorrent crime. Can we all agree? Now, pull up that local, what is it, WRIC? Here's a local news outlet reporting on what his lawyers had stated, that apparently he had some medical health issue earlier as a child. ABC 8 News, that during the sentencing, Trosack's attorney argued that his medical condition should be taken into account. As a child, he was diagnosed with hypermobile Ehlers-Danlos syndrome, which is a tissue disorder. According to his attorneys, Trosack suffers from chronic pain. He was using a walker in court. But this ultimately did not sway Johnson, and the guy got 400 years. Folks, my issue with the case is, are we a country of standards or not? I'm sorry, but you're being taken advantage of if you're going to believe that, you know what, because she was, I don't dispute, maybe she was in postpartum depression. I'm not a psychiatrist. I don't, the problem is you could think of 1,000 different reasons built on, see where I'm going with this? A comic book story built on top of a house where the reasons don't change the underlying facts. She killed her 3 kids. You can give 1,000 reasons. Was having a bad day. There was a drug interaction. Thousands of people are having a bad day. Millions of people around the globe. Billions of people are having a bad day. There are hundreds of thousands of people who are poor and their kids are being bullied at school, and they're not murdering their kids. Folks, there has to be a point where we say to ourselves, no, that is unacceptable. This Clancy case is really bothering me because there's so many con men online inventing 1,000 different comic books over the underlying facts. And in this case, ignoring the underlying fact when they do the opposite in other cases. There's a sucker born every day. And I got your email, and I, again, you're entitled to your opinion. I see even in the chat, this lights some people up. I'm entitled to mine too. And no, this is totally unacceptable. And the verdict should be guilty. And this should have been, they should have deliberated for 10 minutes. And this is a case where unless some underlying fact changes and these children are, you know, risen from the dead, which is not going to happen, they were murdered. Nothing's going to change my mind because there's no new story to write around it. The facts are already known. Folks, the biggest problem with suckers in both the political space and elsewhere, falling for liberal media fairy tales and elsewhere, is these problems that are instilled upon them don't stay local. They don't stay local. You can screw up and fall for Mamdani in New York and all this other stuff and believe socialism's great and vote for it locally. The problem with this stuff is the sucker's problem does not stay with a perimeter around that local area and can infect the whole nation. I'll show you what I mean coming up in this next segment about everything from sanctuary cities and elsewhere. Take a quick break and I can get back to it. I'm going to show you a clip in the beginning how none of this stuff, because you may say, oh, good, well, let the suckers in blue states just feel the wrath of socialism when they vote for it. No, It's not going to stay there. So here's what I mean. The biggest problem with falling for all these scams and con men and doomers and pillars and libs and commies and media lunatics and Islamo fanatics is the problems don't stay local. Here's Ben Domenech on Fox News talking about the sanctuary city issue. I see this a lot. Sometimes with communications, people send me DMs, emails, whatever. I read in the chat. You know, let them suffer. If you want to vote for crap, fine. The problem is the crap doesn't stay in the fence line. This is about sanctuary cities, and you'll see exactly what I mean. You may be admitted in a sanctuary city, but there's no guarantee you're going to stay there if you're an illegal immigrant criminal. Check this out.
3: People need to understand that these approaches that, you know, that invite these people into our cities, they don't just stay in those cities. They can go, you know, and travel freely, you know, once they get there. And so these types of policies that allow people who have done these horrible, heinous things that should put them behind bars to roam the streets at will, it's not like it just stays confined to New York City. It goes out into other communities as well. Look, I'm glad that the administration is taking these steps, but the fact that they have to do so at odds with the Hochul regime, with the Mamdani regime, that's something that I think is just absolutely heinous, and I think that they should feel an obligation to protect their citizens.
1: This is the problem, folks. You know, I know as a conservative, as a Republican, a MAGA supporter, maybe even a Republican-leaning Democrat who's for the first time voting for Donald Trump, sometimes the natural instinct is to want to just disconnect from it, but that you can't do that. These problems do not, they almost never stay contained. As someone who lived and grew up in blue states, the problem is a lot of these places, California, Illinois, New York, Maryland, where I lived for over a decade, is liberals will try in those states insane policies like defund the police, sanctuary cities, and they'll start up like almost an incubation lab where they do a petri dish of policies and let the fungus grow. But the thing is, the fungus never stays contained. It's like that movie when they find the space alien thing outer space, and then they put the thing and it breaches the thing and winds up coming back to Earth, and the capsule takes over the whole Earth. That's implied at the end. Like, it never stays contained in the capsule. What was it called? Life or something like that? Was Ryan Reynolds in that? Life? But that may come up later. So, because the 80s were awesome. If you saw that, you know what I mean. They never stay contained. This is why we have to fight this stuff everywhere. Criminals can come in through sanctuary cities, and they can come down to Florida where we live. This is not a sanctuary state at all. And then you've got people running for office in this new, you know, sucker con man led, Talafrico led socialist Democrat party saying things that I'm telling you are going to put your life in danger. Folks, listen to me. Put your coffee down for a second and hear me out. The last year of my life was unbelievably enriching and rewarding. To go back and serve again was such a distinct pleasure and honor. And to be able to transform an enterprise that was in deep, deep trouble due to their own making was incredible. But I don't like making the show about me, but when you walked in every morning, Cash and I would get the presidential daily brief, the president's daily brief every morning at 8 a.m. And it was in Cash's conference room, which is attached to the office. And it's a limited number of people. It was probably less than 10. Discounting the briefer. You read stuff that I don't, panic kills, and I don't want to scare anyone, but you read stuff that's just straight up frightening. And I don't mean like Michael Myers frightening. I mean like frightening, like you have kids and you're like, gosh, if this breaks bad, like this could end poorly for all of us. When you've got people running for office right now in the global environment we're in, with the Chinese Communist Party rapidly building out nuclear aircraft carrier capabilities, extensive drone warfare and cyber crime capabilities, cyber interdiction, kinetic warfare capabilities, robot armies. One of the worst things you can do right now, and you don't have to be, I don't want to hear about neocons or whatever. You know, it's not me. I actually ran for office against a lot of stuff, so you can cut that crap right out. But it's probably a good idea to at least be prepared in case they try to attack us with either a nuclear weapon, an EMP, or a cyber attack that would debilitate the entire country and grid. What are you going to do if your phone and electricity and water supply goes down for 60 days because the United States just was like defunding the military? I say that because the U.S. Senate primary, yeah, there were a couple more left in Massachusetts, liberal blue Massachusetts. Crazy Ed Markey, who was one of the most radical far left guys, won the primary against another lunatic, Seth Moulton. But a guy who's a little more realistic on national security, Markey's running on defunding the military. You think that's going to stay in Massachusetts? This guy be a U.S. senator taking a potentially pivotal vote if the Democrats take back the Senate about defunding our military in a time of unprecedented threat. I promise you, the threats are not like they were back in the 80s. Check this out. This is Ed Markey. He's proud of this, by the way. Check this out.
4: We need to slash the Pentagon budget, and we need to impeach Donald Trump now.
1: This is what you're going to get if we lose. If there was ever an impetus for you to show up in the midterms and to bring 10 people with you, it's not good enough for you to show up. You got to bring 10 people with you. 10, 10, and 10. Call 10 people, send 10 emails, make 10 social media posts, about how to go out and vote. You've got to do it. I'm sorry, I don't give orders, but you've got to do it if you want to win. I saw a poll the other day that said a generic congressional ballot that the Republicans are actually not doing that bad. We could actually hold the trifecta if you show up to vote. The trifecta, House, Senate, presidency, obviously is not going anywhere. We could hold the trifecta. It's not impossible. Is it likely? I don't know. I'm not going to get into the likely. We could hold it. If we lose, this is exactly what you're going to be looking at. You're going to be looking at a grave existential national security crisis if you put the Democrats in charge of the military with Donald Trump in the presidency as the commander-in-chief, at least in charge of military spending. Donald Trump will still be president. Trump will still be the CIC. You're also looking at a two-year impeachment spectacle again where nothing is going to get done. He's bragging about it, Markey. All of this talk from the Democrats and Talafrico, Indiana Jones, Talafrico just found a Cracker Barrel, that they're going to hit affordability, they're going to do all this stuff for expenses and healthcare. They're just making all this up. They're going to go in there, and every day is going to be a new congressional hearing on Donald Trump. You're going to see defund the police back. Woke 2.0 is even worse than woke 1.0. And who are their tip of the spear? Truth tellers and advocates? Hollywood? Sadly, a lot of people in the sports community, not all. Academia? They lie to these people. I saw this yesterday. Speaking of suckers and con men, I saw this video. Did you guys know this actor? You may know him by face. He's not really a household name, but this was floating around next to you today. I'm sorry to put up a bunch of Hollywood people. This segment, it may not interest you, and that's okay. I don't, not everything's going to interest everyone, but everyone every day. But it interests me. It interests me because the way liberals and the liberal media are able to gaslight people is by using people with big voices. And the initial influencer crowd before social media was Hollywood. That's why they have them do commercials like, "Wear Old Spice," famous actor Joey Bag of Donuts wears it. "Well, I want to smell like him too," whatever. They were the initial influencers. Hollywood people are some of the dumbest people you've ever met in your life. They act for a living because that's the only value-added skill they have, and some of them aren't very good at that. And yet, despite being some of the richest, highest-paid people in the world, in this rock we call Earth, somehow now they're experts on free markets versus socialism, despite never leading from the front themselves. Here's a guy, David Harbour. This guy was in that Marvel movie. Was it Thunderbolts? I think he was Red Guardian or something like that. Here, what is he in Stranger Things? I don't watch Stranger Things, but good you know that. I did see Thunderbolts, however. This guy's in the movie. So I'm going to let's do it in reverse, Justin. I can put up his wealth first. So I asked ChatGPT. Hey, who knows how accurate it is, but apparently the guy's got a couple of bucks. I said, can you give me an estimate of Hollywood actor David Harbour from Thunderbolts? Well, and it's commonly listed at about $6 million in net worth. That makes him a 1%er, right? if it's true. It says, though, ChatGPT would estimate 10 to 15 million. I don't know. Who cares? Maybe it's 1 million, 2 million. It's a lot worth a lot more than most people working their butts off for a living. So it's kind of weird that this guy's doing nothing to, like, donate his stuff to the government. He can. He can pay higher taxes and go live in a commune. A commune. But he probably doesn't do that as he lectures you. There's more on this, but let's take a quick break.
0: Bongino. It's a conservative conversation that keeps Tucson talking. Freedom 1400.
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0: Not just the news, we've got it all. The Bongino Report PM.
1: And yet, despite being some of the richest, highest paid people in the world, in this rock we call Earth, somehow now they're experts on free markets versus socialism. David Harbour, he can pay higher taxes and go live in a commune, but he probably doesn't do that as he lectures you. Check this out.
2: You're either alone and you're kind of like a weird bachelor or spinster or whatever, that I think is a throwback from, you know, the olden days, or you like get a family, you get a house, and you like sort of, that's your castle and those are your people, and it's like the rest of the world, or like we protect what's ours and blah, blah. There's a very sort of capitalist, you know, mindset to this ideology, and I think there's something about the communal living in America that I think we all kind of long for. Not like a commune, but like more like the idea of like you know, friendship and common ground and supporting each other and taking care of each other, as opposed to just these family structures, these nuclear family structures that exist independent of everything else.
1: Holy Moses, man. This guy wants Fat Barney. Sharing is caring. So share your own stuff, bro. Why are we always getting lectured by these idiots? Folks, you want a piece of advice? You may not. I'm going to give it to you anyway. Unsolicited. Justin, listen, this is for you. You're a young man, too. Folks, pick the right heroes, man. Pick the right heroes.
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2: I know you guys laugh at Hollywood people in general. You might, you know, whatever. You go to, I enjoy movies too. You watch their acting, whatever. Who cares? These are not your heroes. You know who your heroes are? You know who mine is? My grandfather, Frank Bongino. Guy served patriotically and heroically in World War II, worked at the Quartermaster Supply Division, drove trucks to the front lines full of fuel while the Germans were shooting at them with no headlights on at night on muddy roads. If they crashed, they'd burn alive. And you know what? He never talked about it, ever. He didn't go pound his chest, oh, look at a hero I am. Matter of fact, he didn't want to talk about it at all. He'd have nightmares about it the rest of his life. And nobody talked about it. Pick the right heroes. What the hell does this guy play as a hero in the Thunderbolts movie? This guy doesn't know jack squat about real life, and Jack left town. Dude, that is such a good point. Did someone in the chat pick up on that? Or was that just a Justin original? Justin brought up that in Thunderbolts, he plays like the Soviet Union version of Captain America, Red Guardian. The guy's a Soviet movie. Maybe that stuff infected his brain. That's a great point. Hey, David, just go donate your money. Pick a charity, donate it to the government. You think government's so great. Sell your house, donate it, do a land acknowledgement, give it to the whatever, the Iroquois, whatever Indian tribe lived there before you, and then just go live in your commune and shut up. No one cares about your stupid opinion. Super strength. That's a good point. Here's another one. This happened yesterday. Pick the right heroes. I can't stand this guy. He is probably the most annoying, condescending toolbox craftsman in Hollywood. Here's George Clooney. Put up his ChatGPT. What's George Clooney worth? This guy's worth a lot more than Red Guardian Soviet commune guy. Doesn't want to live in one. George Clooney, according to Celebrity Net Worth, who knows how accurate, but even if it's in the ballpark, is worth about 500 milli. 500 milli! I saw a guy once who said in an article that over $140 million in net worth, nothing else matters. 500 milli! 500. Andy, 500 milli! 500 million. Now, George, of course, could give it all away. Isn't there a website? I put it out on my X account yesterday because Ro Khanna, that absolute tool, that liberal Soviet congressman from California, he's like, we need to tax the hell out of these wealthy people. Ro Khanna's worth like 300 million. So I sent a tweet back to him with instructions on how to give his money to the government. Send them to George Clooney, too. He can give his money away, George Clooney. But he doesn't want to. Here's George Clooney. Who put this video up? I want to give a hat to. Was it Vince Langman? I saw this on Vince Langman's X account. Here's a video on a side-by-side of George Clooney on his fancy boat overseas with his wife doing his thing while lecturing you guys about the dangers of wealth creators and wealthy people. Just give it away. Do your land acknowledgement. Just give it away, George. Join David, Red Guardian. Go make a movie and give it all away. Check this out.
3: We're through a moment in time where people in charge, the people with the most money, are telling us to fear one another. Fear one another. But we know better than that, don't we? Because history does teach us a lesson. It teaches us something. The first people that authoritarians try to shut down are not politicians. They're journalists who ask questions. They're the artists who refuse simple answers. They're the filmmakers, writers, actors, and musicians.
2: Folks, please, I'm going to just go back to the beginning of the show about con men and grifters and doomers. Pick the right heroes in your life and you will never go wrong. Here's a list of who your heroes aren't. It's not me. It's not my production crew. It's not some conservative content creator. It's your dad. It's your mom. It's that baseball coach as a kid that provided great life lessons and took a chance on you. It's not a content creator in the conservative space. I'm not your hero. Hollywood's not your hero. None of that. Pick the right heroes. The reason we are getting a lot of people, and I say we, I don't mean you, but collectively in the United States, where tens of millions of people fall for liberal propaganda, con men on X and all these people, is because they're very charismatic. Some of them look the part. George Clooney's unquestionably a gifted public speaker, but you have to ask the question, like, are you living up yourself to what you're saying? If you're claiming that you're on the right side of truth and you can't wait to get in court to defend your outrageous theories, then just factually asking the question, why are you doing everything you can to get the court case thrown out? That's not what you said. If George Clooney and Red Guardian dude want to live in communes and think wealthy people are so awful and destructive, then donate your freaking money, bro. Nobody's stopping you. There's a website. You can donate your money to the government. Oh, that's ridiculous. Why is it ridiculous? I give money to charity, so do many of you. No one has to force me to do it. Why do I do it? Because it's not ridiculous. And I think the things we give to and the people we give to will do good things with it. Why don't you give your money to the government you think is the solution to everything? Go start a commune and live in it yourself. Pick the right heroes. This is a guy I thought had more common sense, too. But can these Hollywood people... folks... Hold on. I got some on clouds on today. They're white. Where? What? Dressing's like... Insert foot in... Like... They're really comfortable. They are, and I have bad knees. Can they just keep their sneakers and boots and feet out of their mouth? Just shut up. Sometimes not saying, you know, a very famous content creator in the space with a TV and radio show who we all love gave me the best advice ever earlier in my career. The person said to me, it's not who you think. The person said to me, no one ever got in trouble for shutting the... If you don't know, just shut up. So Ryan Reynolds, the Deadpool guy, who's actually a very talented guy. He's funny. Like, he is funny, okay? And he's a big capitalist. This guy's worth a fortune, too. I didn't even look him up. He's doing a promotion for this show about the 80s and the Soviets and the United States. And he says this ridiculosity, the 80s. Oh, my gosh, what an abomination. What a horrifying time to be alive. The 80s? Bro, did you even... Aren't you Canadian? He's Canadian, right? Is Ryan Reynolds Canadian? I don't even think he's... He may be a dual sit now, but isn't he Canadian? What the hell do you know about the 80s in the United States? You know why they say this? He is... Thank you. Thank you. They say this because who was in charge for the 80s? Yes. One of the greatest presidents in U.S. history, a Republican, Ronald Reagan. So all you ever hear about from liberal goofballs in Hollywood and liberal media, the 80s were so awful. You doubt me? Listen to, you want to talk about stupid takes? You could have just shut up. But you had to say this. Check this out.
4: It's interesting about when you get far enough away from a time period that's quite distinct. I think there's always a lovely feeling associated with it. It's almost like you pave over all the trauma with like puppy dogs and ice cream. And the 80s was a brutal, brutal time for people. And like, you know, people forget that it was like, that was a tremendous strike, sociopolitical tensions everywhere. Mm. You know, we're still like pretty fresh off like a Cuban Missile Crisis, which is only like, what, 15, 20 years before. So, you know, it's a tumultuous period, but you look back at it now and you're like, oh yeah, Top Gun, cocaine. Like, no, it was like a really scary. So I think, you know, I think when you look back at 2026 and this era, I think they're going to like pick on the big ticket items that don't really, didn't really leave the footprint culturally that you would think it would. I don't know. I wonder what it's going to be. It's going to be like the COVID era or something. I have no idea.
5: No, you're probably right. It'll be rose colored glasses.
4: Of course. We are living in the friggin' salad days right now. We just don't know it.
2: Folks. I'm going to tell you something. Of all the dopey Hollywood actor crap, I never expected that from this guy. Doesn't he have like mobile companies or something? You would think a free markets guy who engages in capitalism and commerce every single day would like learn not to say stupid stuff. The 80s were terrible. Folks, if this is like, I know we've scrapped the 5 Muttley limit. If there's not a Muttley in the chat for at least 10 or 15 Muttleys, then and being that we scrapped the limit, the Muttley's meaningless. This is one of the dumbest takes I've ever heard. Pick the right heroes. The 1980s sucked. Did you even live in the 1980s? I'm 2 years older than this guy. I was a young man in the 1980s, a very young kid. I was a teenager. I was born in 1974. I was 6 when the 80s started. The 80s were the miracle on ice. I don't even like the Mets. No, you saw my, here's my Twitter post. This dude doesn't know jack about the 1980s.

0: heard you. So I'll just pretend you didn't say that. You had hair bands, which we laugh now. They were a lot of fun at the time. Remember Motley Crue? Remember Poison? Remember, you can laugh all you want. People still show up to that guy's concerts. They still show up. Remember Indiana Jones? Raiders of the Lost Ark? Empire Strikes? But of course, they got to throw that in. There's the Star Wars crew in there. You better throw away. Empire was great. It was one of the few where the sequel's better than you're correct, better than the original. The 80s were awesome. There was no rage farming on social media. We still drank out of hoses that now, like, the BPAX chemical is going to kill you. We're all going to die. Okay. No one talked about that. See, he's like, listen, I wasn't born till 2020 and I drank out of a hose too. Okay. Don't drink out of a hose. I'm just telling you, nobody cared back then. But here's another one. Here's another one. Folks, these kids now, and listen, my kids do it too. So I'm throwing them under the bus too. Every kid walks around with like a 500 ounce Stanley water bottle now. I used to go out in the summer in New York City where it gets hot in the asphalt jungle, like really hot. You would go out with your baseball glove and this, you know what a sponge ball is? It's like a baseball thing, but it's like a hard sponge. So if you get hit, you don't die. That was basically, we would play sponge ball from 8 a.m. to like 10 o'clock at night. I don't even remember where I drank water. Now it's like, here's an electrolyte infused hydrogen water container with the Stanley. You're going to need 800 ounces to survive. I guess we were all like freaking camels growing up with humps. I don't remember drinking anything ever. I'm sure I did because I'm still here. Maybe I was like beef jerky. That was the 80s. I'm not even a Mets fan. Producer Jim, this is for your, that's my, I know. This is my anti-cancer water now. I know even, listen, I just told you, throwing myself under the bus. Everything's like electrolyte and fuel. I love these guys. This is the best. They're like, the 80s were amazing. I don't even like the Mets. Producer Jim, this is for you. The 86 Mets happened in the 80s. It was like the era of, like, where everything was new and cool and fresh, and you went to school. You can't even say cool anymore. You sound like an old boomer, whatever. 80s. Shut up, Ryan Reynolds. You know what you're talking about. You're Canadian. I'm just telling you, like, you don't know what it was like to grow up in 1980s America. Folks, anyone in the chat thinks the 80s sucked? Anyone? Because I certainly don't. All right, I told you the show was always like edutainment, had to BDP, right? Educational entertainment. And yes, there's really not anything super data-based or informed in that other than me getting ticked off about this idiot saying the 80s sucked. The 80s were awesome. And I'm really tired of hearing stupid stuff like this from people who want to crap on the Reagan years. That was the Morning in America years. That's when Reagan won 49 states in re-election. No one's ever going to do that again. He would have won Minnesota, too. He gave it to Mondale just because he felt bad. Ask the Secret Service guys. Reagan didn't even want to travel to Minnesota because he felt bad for Mondale. Yeah, let's give him one state. Okay, I have to take a quick break. We'll be right back with more after this. Bongino.
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2: 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No one wants to deal with the IRS, and now you don't have to. The good news is Legal Tax Defense has been successfully negotiating with the IRS for more than 15 years. 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
3: Are you a can kicker slash procrastinator? Here's the deal with can kickers. One day that can could be a bucket.
4: This

0: 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The Bongino Report PM.
1: I saw this yesterday. You know, I like highlighting other creators because, folks, my job here as an activist first and a content creator second is not to try to monopolize the entire audience. There are a lot of good creators out there doing good work. And it's my obligation as one of the guys who's been in this business the longest and with a good, decent audience, thanks to you, is to highlight other creators. I played this clip yesterday. And I should have done a little more educating after the entertainment portion of it. There's this blue-haired lady that gets into it with a good commentator, this guy, Caleb Hammer, who does some good videos. They're really informative. And he gets into it with this blue-haired lady who, again, appears to be like a con man, like just doesn't know anything. She's saying things with no factual basis because, I don't know, she has blue hair or whatever. So she mentions how the United States, you know, we're cutting all these SNAP benefits and food, social welfare programs. Ladies and gentlemen, this is all crap. This is all, I'm going to show you some data to back it up in a second. I just want to play this, this clip again, because again, pick the right heroes. And if they have blue or green hair, they're probably not the right heroes. Check this out.
2: Patriotic?
3: With blue hair, you think I'm patriotic?
2: You can still be patriotic and be wrong about economics.
3: Why would I be patriotic when we're spending more money on bombs than we are for like social justice or like social programs?
2: We spend 50% of the federal spending on social programs.
3: Like what?
2: Social programs, Medicare, Medicaid, mandatory spending, SNAP benefits, veteran benefits.
3: You mean the SNAP benefits that people just got taken away from them?
2: You think everyone just got taken off SNAP?
3: Most people
2: everyone.
3: Did.
2: Everyone. You think the majority just got taken off SNAP?
3: Yes.
2: Our military spending is 10 to 20%.
3: And that's
2: bombs
3: egregious.
2: You're freaking out about? 10 to 20%. It's egregious we spend 50% on social programs.
3: I'm a military kid, and I can tell you that is not needed.
2: Girl, you literally just got the information that you were just wrong, and yet you're still doubling down. Oh, boy. I love when people have no idea what they do, and then they're just not patriotic. It's like, dude, you're literally not a contributor. You should be the most patriotic person. You contribute nothing.
3: I mean,
2: you contribute literally nothing. You've only been a taker, and yet you're the one that doesn't like the country?
1: Ladies and gentlemen, please, please, in the name of all that's holy, pick the right heroes. I'm going to add to the list of not heroes. Notice I didn't say anti-heroes, because anti-heroes can be kind of cool. The Punisher is kind of an anti-hero if you like comic books. You know, sometimes the anti-hero is like just a dude who's PO'd with an edge. Okay, I'm not talking about them. I'm talking about the not heroes, like the villains. If they have blue or green hair and they're spouting a bunch of liberal talking points, they're probably conning you. Con men, liberal media people, doomers, pillars, communists, Islamo fanatics, Hollywood people, you know, faux academics with stupid critical race theory stuff. Pick the right heroes and you'll never go wrong. This woman's not it. She doesn't even know anything. So I saw this article conveniently after the show yesterday. I would have put it in yesterday. And that's why I played this thing again. The Wall Street Journal. Really? We're ripping people callously off food stamps. Guys, everybody's starving. They're all dying. The world, everyone's going to die, folks. There's just no food stamps out there. Really? Folks, I really appreciate it that we got the launch of the radio show coming up. Huge footprint of stations nationwide. Bongino Report AM, September 21st. We'll get that station finder up for you soon. Thanks for tuning in. I will see you back here.
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13: ABC News, I'm Dave Packer. In an attempt to jumpstart stalled peace talks between Russia and Ukraine, U.S. Envoy Steve Witkoff and Jared Kushner met with Russian President Vladimir Putin at the Kremlin Saturday. Witkoff opened with praise and gratitude.
14: So, first of all, President Putin, thank you so much for having us.
13: Putin and Ukrainian President Volodymyr Zelensky agreed to pause strikes on each other's capitals while these talks took place. Kushner and Witkoff will be in Ukraine's capital, Kyiv, Sunday. The U.S. says it's destroyed or disabled three Iranian oil tankers in retaliation for Iran launching ballistic missiles towards an American aircraft carrier and destroyer. CENTCOM says neither U.S. ship was hit. No service members were injured. Part of the ceiling at the Kennedy Center in Washington, D.C. has collapsed during heavy rain. Nobody was hurt, but the building's grand foyer has been closed through the weekend while officials assess the damage. This is ABC News.
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0: All America, all the time. On the side of freedom and liberty, your voice of hope and truth is here. 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
1: Let me just tell you how I am always about being open and honest with you. I've been on the air over a decade. When I've got to take an L on something, I'll take an L. Served over a decade in the Secret Service, the majority of my time on protection. When you're a Secret Service agent, you split your time typically between investigative work on counterfeit credit card cases and electronic crimes and protection. I'd say about two-thirds of your career is in investigations, a third in protection. I spent 5+ years on protection, and most of my time was in what they call TS. No, not top secret. Transportation section. Motorcades, logistics. I loved it. We used to call ourselves wheelmen. I'm sure they still do. I love being a wheelman. I was the whip over there. I spent 2 tours over there. So I know a good amount about motorcades. And one of the things I always found funny was how the media people would call the presidential limo the beast. We never called it that. It was a joke. We used to laugh at media people. However, I made a big issue about this jokingly for the P1s. And then President Trump adopted the term and likes it. He's the president. I didn't get elected to anything. So President Trump calls it the beast. I'm taking the L. Now I think they're just rubbing it in. This is not AI. The next thing is AI, we're going to show you, and the future of AI. This is not AI. This is a real movie coming out. I think Hollywood got together with some people who were like, this guy's not only going to take the L, he's going to eat the L. Like, we're going to force the L. We're going to write L on a piece of paper and force him to eat it. This is a real trailer from a movie called The Beast. I lost. Samuel L. Snakes on a plane in it. Die Hard director too.
2: That mother.
1: They're trying to stab the beast. That's not. That I can assure you.
2: I don't know, but it was close. Take these motherfuckers out.
1: Wow, look at that. Got Gatling guns in the back and everything. President's having a. I guess Samuel L. is the TS agent.
2: Mother.
1: All right, so Sam, is he the president? I don't even know. Like, who's the dude in the back? Why is the president trying? I don't know. I saw this yesterday. No, I take that back. Precision matters. I did not see this yesterday. I was actually working out my gym after, which I never do. And I'm sitting, and producer Jim sent me this yesterday with the text. They're just rubbing it in now. So I'll take the L. I lost. Congratulations. It is now officially the beast going forward. All right, back to some serious stuff. You P1s, you've lived this whole beast experience with me for a decade. It's kind of a funny story. Okay, I did not lose this one. Moving on, I have told you often that, yes, listen, we as a society have problems that are, we're never going to solve problems. We are going to mitigate the damage from problems. We're never going to eradicate poverty where no one's poor. There's always going to be a bottom 20%. It's a tautology. You want to make the bottom 20% as rich as possible, but there's always going to be a bottom 20% because there's always going to be someone richer. Okay. You're never going to eradicate completely starvation because there's always going to be some communist, fascist, tyrannical government that's going to use food as a weapon and starve their people. You do your best to mitigate the problems. I'm just telling you that you are living in a golden age now where if you are my age, say 50, midlife, you are about to witness. All right, let me get this right. If I screw this up, don't ever watch the show again. All right, because I don't deserve your attention. If you're halfway through your life, I could make the case to you now that there has been no better time in human history where we've been around to be alive than right now. No, sure. No, I'm not kidding. You are going to be the generation that sees artificial quantum computing versus the 1980s, 70s, and 1990s, where there was no internet, at least in the 80s and 70s, no internet at all to speak of. You are going to see pre-AI humanity, pre-complex computing humanity, and post-complex humanity. Your kids won't. Your kids have only known advanced computing and will only know AI and quantum computing going forward. It is a, you have seen, you are alive right now. 40s or 50s, where you're going to have seen both, and you're going to be like, holy Moses, this is crazy. I want to show you, and it's a hype video, so, you know, some of it may be hype, may not be. But a lot of people in the AI space who are actually using this new ChatGPT product are like, oh boy, like this thing is now, it's not making gains like 2 to 4 to 6 to 8. It's going like 2 to 4 to 16 to 32 to 62,000, like by the minute. It's not even exponential geometric. It's like geometric on top of geometric, the rate of change. Here's their latest video, just popped this morning, lighting the internet on fire. And it starts a little bit like, okay, no big deal. A guy asked the AI to draw a rocket ship. Watch where it goes. I want you to see this, because if even 50% of this is true, ladies and gentlemen, can you imagine what the future is going to be like in 5 years? We may eradicate disease, have materials we never imagined, have abundant energy where we never even saw it before. What a time to be alive. All right, check.
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1: Taking you about 2 days, 3 days.
8: Can you go to eBay and make this
1: before
8: listing of this table I bought a few years ago at a flea market? It's this wild orange table.
5: Sure.
3: Okay, yeah, this is awesome. I want you to make a 3D game where I'm ducking asteroids, using the arrow keys to move around, and I'm using space to boost.
5: Yep, I'm building the game.
3: Also, I'm a little hungry. Can you get me some beef and rice from that spot I ordered from last week?
5: Looking into ordering food.
1: Folks, I can't emphasize enough as your friend that, yes, there are obvious dangers and perils with any new revolutionary technology, from electricity to flight. There was a danger with electricity of what? Your house burning down. And, you know, pre-industrial revolution, rudimentary electricity was dangerous until guardrails and safety enhancements were made. Flying in planes was not that safe. The rate of crashes when we first, after Kitty Hawk was through the roof. But we made changes. Society advanced. There's no doubt there's massive threats on the horizon we need to mitigate. Why? This is why I'm so adamant that we cannot lose this race to evil foreign actors who will use it for bioweapons and other things. I'm telling you, if we can get a hold of this thing, and we can get this thing to I don't want to say solve problems, because I'd be refuting my own premise, but to mitigate the effects of persistent human problems, you're going to live in an era of abundance like you've never seen before. And you, uniquely, in your 40s, 50s, and 60s, you're going to have seen both. I'm not doing the doom and gloom stuff, folks. I'm just not. I've told you over and over. I voted for this presidency. I voted for exactly what he did. I voted for 162,000 jobs today. You know, I voted for a manufacturing renaissance. I voted for a closed border. I voted for drug interdictions. I voted for a massive violent crime crackdown. I voted to crack down on VCAC, violent crimes against children. I voted to crack down on CCP agents in this country, on counter-terror cells, on politically motivated organizations that were using their power to commit federal crimes. I voted for all of that. I voted for all of that. And I wake up every morning to just a new piece of good news I choose to focus on. I don't eliminate the bad stuff. I just talked to you about the Lindsey Clancy case, a horrible case. Certainly no way to, you know, wake up and happy, happy, joy, joy on a Friday. However, I'm not going to eliminate the good stories either and pretend we live in some kind of apocalypse like the end of times is coming. Here's President Trump. I played this on the radio show yesterday. For those of you who don't know, the national radio show, the monologue in the beginning, the monologue is different. I do a different piece of unique content for radio. And producer Jim had brought this up to me yesterday. He's like, Dan, how'd you miss this? I said, I don't know. That's what I have you for, Jim. He's like, I think President Trump was hitting the doomers yesterday when he gave this quickie speech. Here's President Trump at the White House talking about the amazing things that happened. This is only like 30 seconds long. And you're like, if you listen to the doom and gloom all the time, you're like, man, I had forgotten about a lot of this stuff. It's a pretty damn good time to be alive. Don't listen to me. Listen to him. Check him out.
9: 19 months, we've achieved more than any administration in the history of our country. This is the best start to a presidency in terms of production that we've ever had in this country. The stock market has hit 80 all-time record highs in just a year and a half. Think of that. So it's hit 80 all-time record highs since the election. American exports are at the all-time high. So exporting, that's a good thing because you're making it and you're exporting it. We're manufacturing things, in other words, again. So they're at the highest they've ever been, exports. Think of that. That's a big one. And a very big one also is today we have more Americans working than at any time in the history of our country. I mean, there are a couple of sound bites, but that one on exports, because nobody thought that would be possible. So I've been saying $19.2 trillion is coming in for the last few months. We just got a new 2 months added on. Now it's over $20 trillion is being invested in our country. There's no country in history that's ever even been close. It's four or five times greater than any country. And they're building factories all over in Ohio, in Texas, in every place. Everybody that's sitting here is having factories built where it wasn't even thinkable. There's never been anything like it, what's happening in our country. Our border is secure. I remember I got maybe elected partially because of the border. We had millions of people, 25 million people in 4 years under Sleepy Joe Biden.
1: Now, I saw someone in the chat who just mentioned this. And listen, again, I'm not mad at you. I'm not trying to like, you know, I'm not asking people to like, you know, hoard you in the chat. And so someone brought up in the chat just now, they said, hey, listen, but we're still $40 trillion in debt. Correct. You are 100% correct. I'm not a lawyer. Point stipulated. It's not a courtroom. Pretend it is. I stipulate the point. Justin, we never cover the national debt on this show, right? He's like laughing. We only cover it like once or twice a week. It's a big problem. I'm just asking you not to ignore it. God forbid, we've been talking about it for 10 years. Democrats, Republicans, George Bush, Barack Obama, Biden, President Trump. We've been talking about the debt on this show forever. If Judy, audience archivist, if you're bored, give me a tally of out of the 2,000 plus shows, how many times you mentioned the national debt? I'll bet it's something like 200 or more. I'm just telling you perspective wise, you would have a national debt growing even higher under President Kamala Harris and no growth at all. Folks, one of the only ways to get out of this, one of the best ways to get out of this, we're going to have to cut spending, yes, is going to be to grow out of it. I'll give you a quick example. You got a job for $30,000 a year. You're $100,000 in debt. You're in a world of trouble, correct? Yes, we are. Let's say you get a job for $2 million a year. You have the same debt, correct? The debt hasn't changed, as a matter of fact. You still owe $100,000. But is the debt the problem it was when you were making 30 or making a couple million? The debt's not as big of a problem. We have an inordinate amount of debt I address often. I'm just asking you to keep it in perspective. Why would this matter? What are you doing, Dan? You're trying to put a shine on us? I'm not. You have a choice coming up between one side that wants to add to the debt and not grow anything, which is going to create a fiscal apocalypse tomorrow. I don't care what AI does. Or you have another party that has not been great on the debt, the Republican, I give that to you, but at least is focused on growing the economy to try and get out of this. And I think this is a golden age to be alive. There's more on this, but let's take a quick break.
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0: 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The Bongino Report PM.
1: You got President Trump talking about, you just heard the clip. I'd play it again, but I don't want to bore you. You can rewind it. Border closed, crime down, manufacturing back, $20 trillion in investment. He just laid out the receipts. Here are the receipts for the other side. Here's a sitting member of Congress, Jason Crow. What do they want to do if you vote for them? Forget about the debt for a second. That's a huge problem. They want to clog up your government for the next 2 years, impeaching basically everyone in the Trump administration. President Trump, Pete Hegseth, Joey Bag of Donuts, the assistant undersecretary for undersecretaries in the undersecretary division of undersecretaries. They want to impeach everyone. You have a choice. The world's a complicated place. Not everything is going to be like, yes, yes, yes, yes, this is all great. You have a choice. Republicans who may not have all the solutions to your problems, but aren't the cause of your problems, and Democrats who are going to go right back to the stuff you voted against, the weaponized government, the Trump versus Harris election. Here they are in their own words. Here's Jason Crow on impeachment. They can't get away with this. They're obsessed with this. Check this out.
2: You support impeaching Pete Hegseth? Is that a good use of resources?
3: Potentially.
2: How about the president?
3: We have to look at where we are, whether or not we take both chambers, what tools are available. We will press aggressively oversight. I'm going to go after corruption in the Department of Defense. I'm going to go after the cronies and the sycophants who are taking taxpayer dollars that should be going to our service members and instead putting into their pockets. I'm going to be relentless about that, whether that includes impeachment and other tools. That's what we're going to have to assess after November 3rd. Between now and November 3rd, I am laser focused on retaking the majority because our democracy and our service members depend on it.
1: Dude, he's laser focused. Yeah, he's laser focused on what? Laser's a concentrated beam of light on impeaching Pete Hegseth? This is your thing. Folks, this is not the gaslighting show. I don't isolate you from the truth. I just read a comment on the air about a legit problem we do have that's not solved, the debt. Nobody on this show is telling you we don't have some clouds on the horizon we need to address. Nobody. I am only bringing up the good news with the bad news because I think on margin, on net, the good news about the border, the good news about the economy, the good news about violent crime, that outweighs the problems we have. Crow isn't concerned about any of that. They're going to get into office. I see Justin doing his air squats out of the corner of my eye. His staff's staying in good, healthy shape. It's great. Jason Crow wants to impeach like the entire Trump cabinet. To the Democrats out there who may be persuadable, may have voted for President Trump in the past, and may be persuadable, I'm asking you a serious question. I'm not trying to be a jerk. I'm not telling you need to love Republicans, love President Trump, love the Dan Bongino show. You may hate us all. If this is what you want, then yes, vote for the Democrats.
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3: No backing down, no apologies. The Bongino Report PM.
4: If this is what you want, then yes, vote for the Democrats. You think this is addressing affordability, the national debt, healthcare costs thanks to Obamacare going through the roof, the public education issue we have where we can't even teach a kid to read in Baltimore? You think this is going to help impeaching Pete Hegseth? You got a kid in Baltimore who can't freaking read, bro. Go tell the parents of John Smith Jr., hey, Papa John Smith, your kid can't read. He's in sixth grade, but we're going to impeach Pete Hegseth. This is what you want? I'm asking you a question. It's not an assertion. If your answer is yes, then vote for the Democrats. Oh, Dan, that's just one guy. Okay, here's another one. Let's go across the country to New Hampshire. Here's this lady running for Congress, Paige whatever, Bo Cheruzzi, I don't know the hell, who cares, running in New Hampshire. Here she is asked a question again about her priorities if they get in there, and the answer is the exact same. Impeachment, we could play these all day. Check this out.
5: Representative Boschman, you've said you'll file articles of impeachment against President Trump on day one when you get to Washington. For viewers tonight, can you explain what you see as the high crime or misdemeanor you believe the president's committed this term, and also how you'll convince other members to join your impeachment efforts when many other members have also promised to file their own articles of impeachment?
6: Yeah, sure. Thank you. Well, it's really hard to narrow it down. And I didn't bring my running list. So I'll just say that pretty much everything that Trump is doing has, there's a problem with it. And what I will continue to say about that is I'm a part of a group called the Courage Candidates. We have all pledged to impeach on day one. And so this isn't just me. This is a group of people. And yeah, we all have primaries. We all still have our elections. But as many of us who go through, we will have those articles ready. We will stand together.
4: The Courage Candidates. This is the picture of courage right here. Why do they always look like this? Every single time. Why is the phenotype the same every time? Listen, man, I don't have a beef with nose rings, whatever. But the double Nosorowski with the red Jackie O glasses and the big Hooper earrings. What's her name? Paige Bougelini? This is your pride. The courage. We have so much courage. What's her name? Bougelini? New Hampshire, too. This is your candidate? Paige whatever. This is your candidate? You've got Donald Trump. Shuts the border down, crushes violent crime, $20 trillion in investment, 162,000 jobs. And you've got Paige Bougelini, double Nosorou, running for Congress on, hey, the courage candidates. We're going to get in there and impeach the president. You really? That's interesting. Huh? You're not worried about Iran, gas prices, affordability, school choice, protecting life, the Second Amendment, the Constitution, the rule of law, violent crime. No, no, no. Bougelini is a courage candidate with the double Nosorou, and she's got her agenda. Her and the courage candidates are going for impeachment. This is your choice, bro. It's your choice. You want the Trump agenda and freaking jobs and safe streets and a non-open border of people invading our country? You want Bougelini with the double Nosorou? You can't do that. You can't do the Duracell. You didn't line it up right. That would be really, that would be a real problem. You guys are horrible. If you're listening on an audio, you missed that. You got to watch on Rumble. I'm sorry. You guys are terrible. Your souls should rot in Hades for that. Don't ever do that again, Andy. Ever. Andy's like, well, was that you or was that Justin? That was Justin. Justin, I'll have to fire you if you ever do that again. Your choice. Can we get a campaign sign, Andy? Bujamani or Trump, your choice. Can we do that? Let's just make this. And for those of you who were here for the show, like the Fresca episode and Karate Man and everything else, where all this went down, you'll have witnessed Bujamani Trump and you'll know what I mean. Please, in the chat. You've got a choice, Bujamani or Trump. I know who I'm voting for. I know who I'm voting for. The guy who gets stuff done versus double noseroo. Bujamani. And then you've got this lady. I saw this clip yesterday. Folks, they're doing it again. Is there anything? Again, question for the audience. Is there any issue out there liberal media goofballs will not blame on racism? Anything? Anything? This has got to be a new low for the race hustling crowd out there. This is the Atlantic. Like, that speaks for itself. The Atlantic's Annie Lowry. By the way, I got an update on the Ross story, which is great. This is awesome. Correction number, whatever. We win always. Just tell the truth and you won't have a problem. Here's Atlantic's Annie Lowry. I don't think she's got the double nose Aruski, but they always look like this. Okay. Annie Lowry setting the narrative already for government run healthcare. So let me lay out the tactical battlefield, how we're going to handle this. The Democrats now have settled on a narrative. The narrative for stealing your healthcare plan from your employer or the one you purchase yourself that you may like, you may not, but a lot of Americans, it's expensive, but they like their health. They don't want government healthcare. Read the polls. I'm not telling you it's not expensive. Obamacare screwed up the market. But can we agree in the chat that a lot of you would like to keep your plan and don't want government healthcare? Correct? Some of you may not. However, I'm open to all opinions. People don't, especially unions who bargain for them, do not want their healthcare plan canceled. The Democrats understand they have a problem because the bill they're pushing in the Bujaruski, double Nozaruski versus Donald Trump election, pick your choice, Bujamani, pick your choice, is the Bujamanis not only want to impeach President Trump and Pete Hegseth, but they also want to cancel your healthcare plan. And they don't know how to message this to America. So they've settled on a new narrative now. That the original goal of allowing free market healthcare and you to pick your healthcare rather than the government was definitely racism, that they just wanted to keep black people from healthcare. You're like, no, yes, no, no, yes. Receipts incoming. Check this out.
7: You mentioned a socioeconomic factor. You also pick up on race as well. What evidence did you find on that front?
8: Part of the reason that we do not have universal, simple benefit systems in this country like some of our peer countries have is because we were creating those programs often during Jim Crow. And we wanted to have ways to get benefits to some people, but not others. Jim Crow, of course, was a time when we invented a huge number of administrative burdens to make sure that black folks in the South couldn't vote, but white folks could, when we couldn't legislate a rule saying that you cannot vote if you're black. So instead, they come up with all of these bureaucratic procedural things to make sure that white families can vote, black families cannot.
4: Holy Moses, is there a single issue in the cosmos? The Democrats will not try to use race as a cudgel. Let me answer that question for you. No. Did that lady have the double nose, Ruski? Can we get a zone in? I didn't catch any. This is the Bujamani Trump election. We are going to cancel your health care plan. Donald Trump is trying his hardest. He's getting prescription drug prices down, trying his hardest to control Obamacare's infiltration of the healthcare market, destroying the market. And you've got the Bujamani class saying, you know what? We're going to cancel your healthcare because it's definitely racist. The irony is everything she's talking about was a Democrat idea. Andy, you're a political science guy. Who was in charge in the Jim Crow South? What political party at the time? Andy's like, hold on, let me try, Let's try Anthropic this time or Gemini. Oh, the Democrat, the demon rats were in charge. That's right. That's so weird. That's so weird. Annie from the Atlantic, she avoids that whole thing. That it was the Democrats who were in charge in the Jim Crow South, trying to keep black families from voting and supporting. That's so weird. That's so weird. She avoided that. Wasn't intentional, right? Andy's like, no, it wasn't. She didn't do it. It's just an oversight, folks. Shh. Ruggery. Annie, go get the double nose of Ruski. Get the glasses too. And the whole like thing, you know, do the whole thing. There we go. Here's a look for you. No, how does that AI? That didn't really happen during the debate, did it? Bujaruski, do not do that. Do not, cautionary note at home. You got the double nose of Ruski. Do not stay far away from Duracell batteries. Just don't do it. You've got the Bujaruski Trump election. You want your health care plans canceled or not? Folks, the greatest irony of Annie Lowry from the, I know the chat, this show is off the rails today. Can I just thank you in advance? These are things you're never supposed to say in the show, but I don't really care because we never follow the rules ever. This day, the day before like a long Labor Day weekend, this is probably the worst time for content ever.

0: young minority kids can't get jobs. That's because the schools in these minority districts can't train them. Do you guys get a freaking clue? Here's an article you've got to bookmark. It's from 2015 when I first started doing the show. I think the show started, Judy, if you know when, Audience Archives. Yeah, that was my mom's name, God rest her soul. But I think the show started, the Dan Bongino podcast, forgive me, I don't even remember, in February of 2015. So I covered this article only a few months after I started. Go look it up, WSJ.com, Wall Street Journal. Baltimore's Not About Race, May 4th, 2015 by William McGurn. It's an amazing piece. Because it tells you exactly what I was talking about, that inner city African American communities that suffer disproportionately from crippling social pathologies that make upward mobility difficult, and they do, is in large part because they've disproportionately been on the receiving end of a 5-decade-long progressive experiment in government beneficence. In other words, government, big government infiltrating into their lives. And he proves it in the piece by saying that this is not about race, because when you look at white communities that have big government footprints in them, how do we know? I'll just read it. Because when we look at a slice of white America that was showered with the same government good intentions, we find the same dysfunctions. Greater dependency, single parent families, and the absence of good private sector jobs that only a growing economy can create. The Democrats are doing this to you. Do you want more of this Bujumani stuff, the double noseroo? Or do you want Donald Trump, who's given us the hard medicine, but the truth? You want the economy to grow? We got to get more people to work. You want the economy to grow? We can't pay people not to work. You want the economy to grow? We're going to have to support manufacturing and technology growth in the United States. He doesn't tell people the easy answer. He tells them the right one. Folks, we got a choice going forward. It's up for the government is the cancer in your life. Now, the government does some things with patriots. I just extolled the virtues of our military and good law enforcement in the beginning of the show. Thank God for our cops, our firemen, our EMTs, our military, Army, Navy, Space Force, Air Force, Marines, Coast Guard. Thank God. Thank God. I don't use his name in vain. Thank you, Lord, for the patriots who do this. Government does that because government has to do. We can't have a mercenary workforce. And thank God for that. Government should be involved in almost nothing else, because everything government touches, it destroys, because it has no reason to make it better. Okay, I have to take a quick break. We'll be right back with more after this. Bongino.
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1: Folks, every time we point out a problem with big government Democrats and liberals, what do the Democrats do? They go to this racism stuff because it's simply a distraction. The good news is a huge chunks of people have now completely, like, the minute they hear this stuff from Annie Lowry, and by the way, hat tip Media Research Center for that clip. The minute they hear this, they just zone them out. This used to stick maybe 30 years ago. Justin, you're not old enough, but many of you in the chat are. I'm just telling you, like, years ago, if you were to put this stuff on the air, this crap, it was a death sentence if you were accused of being a racist. So many people were accused of it over time. However, no one even believes it anymore. No one even believes it anymore. One of the things we found at the FBI is that this pernicious, disgusting, liberal, progressive, socialist ideology about the white supremacist around every corner trying to keep you from healthcare when it was like a Democrat thing, that it had infected the FBI too. That was done. The second we got there, you either got on the train for reform or you got the hell out. That's why we 10% of the workforce turned over. Some of them just couldn't take it. Here was a clip on CNN from you. You'll see exactly what I mean with them trying to like squeeze the square white supremacy peg into every round political hole possible. Check this out.
2: That is my advice, is get out there, go on offense, say who you are, but also be very clear about who James Tallarico is. I mean, do you think it's okay that he said that white men are the biggest domestic terrorist threat to this country? You're a white man.
3: Wait, is he campaigning on that? Or was this some comment from like 2019 that was kind of cringe that we've all moved past?
2: Oh, so people aren't held accountable for their past comments?
3: Ken Paxton, in very recent history.
2: So are you the biggest domestic terrorist?
3: Of course, I don't agree with that, but James Tallarico isn't running on that. When James Tallarico and Ken Paxton are facing off, they're talking about the economy while Ken Paxton is cheating on his wife. James Tallarico is talking about money and politics while Ken Paxton is taking money out of the hands of his voters. Like, you realize his own staff turned him
2: in. Is God non-binary?
4: Who cares?
3: This is just such
1: You got a guy running for office in Texas who doesn't believe in capitalism and thinks there's a white supremacist around every single corner. And this guy, the other guy, doesn't even think this is a big deal. You got a choice. Bujimani, Trump, you have a choice. It's your choice, folks. And things are happening every single day. Did you catch this one yesterday? Now, again, in advance, I believe in the Republic. Everyone is legally presumed innocent until guilty in a court of law. However, this was a fascinating news story yesterday, again, for the doomers and gloomers. Nothing happening ever. Great hit by the FBI and Director Patel yesterday. Apparently, there were some allegations of a threat towards President Trump. Well, that didn't really end well. I don't know if you missed this story, but you're going to see it here. Great job by the FBI. Check this out.
5: Breaking right now, an LA podcaster was arrested and indicted for allegedly threatening to kill President Donald Trump. Federal investigators arrested 40-year-old Benjamin Azaria Southworth at his home in Westlake this morning. He's accused of posting social media videos calling for the president's assassination and targeting the family of the president's personal attorney by publishing their home address and phone numbers online, along with leaving threatening voicemails. Southworth is a former Christian television host. He faces up to 12 years in prison on those charges.
1: And great job by Secret Service, too. I did not mean to leave them out. It was not intentional. Fantastic job by President Trump's law enforcement apparatus. You're just not doing that anymore. You're just not doing it. Monday, Labor Day, so we are off on Monday. We will be back on Tuesday. I hope you all have a great end of summer weekend. Enjoy your families. Enjoy your kids. I'll see you on Tuesday.
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16: ABC News, I'm Dave Packer. Iran launching missiles at an American aircraft carrier and destroyer.
17: The response from the U.S. to firing at three crude oil tankers described as part of a shadow network that funds the Iranian Revolutionary Guard. CENTCOM's commander saying in a statement, quote, "Let the message to the IRGC be clear. If you shoot at two of our ships, we will impose an even higher economic cost, taking out three of yours."
16: ABC's Stephen Portnoy. U.S. Envoy Steve Witkoff and Jared Kushner met in Russia with President Vladimir Putin Saturday, hoping to hammer out a deal on Ukraine. The Kremlin calling the meeting substantive, constructive, and exceptionally candid. Kushner and Witkoff in Ukraine's capital, Kyiv, Sunday. Two children were killed, two adults in critical condition, after a small plane crashed in Fresno, California, Saturday afternoon. The NTSB is investigating. Two more people have been found alive 10 days after devastating floods near the Nepal-Tibet border. This is ABC News.
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1: The AI trust gap. I'm Gordon Deal with Nicole Murray. Thanks for spending part of your weekend with us. Here's what's coming up this hour.
2: New polling finds young adults distrust today's tech leaders. What can be done to gain that trust?
1: On the personal finance front, does it make sense to tap retirement accounts to pay off a last bit of credit card debt?
2: With our lives full of digital experiences, more of us are turning to what's called counterbalancing. We'll explain what it means.
1: And the frenetic competition in Maryland, known as speed docking.
3: It started in 1971 in Crisfield, Maryland, and that was the first competition. And my understanding is it grew out of, you know, these boaters, sort of workmen, basically, working watermen, debating who had, you know, better docking skills. And so they decided to have a contest. And here we are 50-some years later, and, you know, they're still at it.
1: Scott Calvert at the Wall Street Journal on the spectacle that's akin to NASCAR on the water. The technology industry's enormous investment in artificial intelligence is colliding with a growing trust problem among younger adults. So says tech analyst Rob Enderle, writing for TechNewsWorld.com. Rob, what about this new polling?
4: Well, so this is CNBC Generation Lab poll of about 1,000 Americans ages 18 to 34. And these folks really don't trust tech executives. With the Palantir CEO Alex Karp at 81% distrust rating, which means, you know, 8 out of 10 people distrust him. And Peter Thiel at 79%, Mark Zuckerberg at 71%, Elon Musk at 70%. You know, I would have placed Elon Musk higher. Sam Altman at 69%. That's one of the AI CEOs. And the one that actually did the best was Microsoft CEO Satya Nadella, who was at 35% distrust, which kind of funny because we've gone back, I think, a couple decades. Microsoft probably would have led this. And the others wouldn't have even made the list. So it creates a fairly significant problem when most of the youth seems to distrust the people that are running these tech companies, because what it's going to mean is these guys aren't going to want to work for tech companies.
1: Yeah.
4: They're not going to want to buy tech company products.
1: What's at the heart of the distrust, Rob?
4: Well, I think AI is kind of the heart of this. These kids see AI come, well, kids and young adults see AI coming and taking away their job opportunity, and they're not excited about data centers taking away their water and their power. So they increasingly believe that these AI executives are working against their best interest.
1: So the cost of this trust gap could be what?
4: Well, people not wanting to go to work for these companies, people not wanting to buy these companies' products, not wanting to invest in these companies, that it would have an increasing impact on the valuation of the firms, the ability of the firms to develop products, and the revenue potential for the firm. So across the board, this isn't good for the these tech firms, who are almost all high flyers. Kind of supports the argument they're on an AI bubble that is pretty dynamic at the moment, because you've got these massive valuations, and then on the other hand, you've got these major concerns about artificial intelligence. And these two things can't both be true for very long. They're gonna conflict.
1: All right. We're speaking with Rob Enderle, founder and principal analyst at the Enderle Group. He's written a piece for TechNewsWorld.com called AI Trust Gap with Young Adults Could Carry a High Cost. How do leaders of these firms then either build or rebuild the trust?
4: You've got to start looking like they're doing good stuff. I mean, they keep popping up in news articles where the AI's jumped the rails and done damage or taken away jobs or caused data center catastrophic issues, including poisoning the water. They've got to start doing good stuff. So going into an area and then talk about maybe clearing up a Superfund site and put the data center on a Superfund site and then clear it up. Superfund sites are sites that have been badly contaminated. They're too expensive to clean up. Well, these guys can go in and as part of the data center build, clean up the site, do something good. Start looking for ways to create more water, more clean water. Put in desalinization plants, fund desalinization plants. And generally, do stuff that looks beneficial. Showcase how AI can help cities be more efficient, get more stuff done, maybe provide cities with AI services for free as a way to offset some of the costs that they incur, but fundamentally actually have a part of what they're doing be doing good for the community, so they don't just come in like a bunch of Viking raiders and pillagers and have people concerned that they're, you know, their wives and kids aren't safe. They've got to go in and be part of the solution as opposed to being the total problem.
1: So are these companies being held back currently, you think, by this distrust, or not quite yet?
4: I think we're seeing that certainly with regard to data centers. They're having a heck of a time getting data center approvals right now. And in Texas in particular, there is a huge disconnect between the government leadership and the population who doesn't want these data centers and the leadership that did. Well, that seems to be changing, though. The governor of Texas just came out and said, well, we're not going to do any more data centers then. And he'd been pro data center up to that point. So it's having an adverse impact on the growth potential of these AI firms at the beginning. And eventually it may wipe a bunch of them out.
1: Thanks, Rob. Rob Enderle, founder and principal analyst at the Enderle Group. Coming up next on This Weekend, prepping your car for a Labor Day road trip.

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11: Hey, Kledger with us, hitting the road for Labor Day weekend, along with tens of millions of other drivers. Being prepared for a road trip can save you lots of time and money. AAA says it responded to more than 400,000 roadside assistance calls last Labor Day weekend. Tips from John Paul, known as the car doctor at AAA. John, help us out.
12: You know, when it comes down to road service calls, some of the most popular calls we get are flat tires and dead batteries. So it's always a good idea to put an emergency kit together. That could be anything from gloves and a flashlight to warning triangles to a portable air compressor and a portable jump start box. You can buy these things now pretty inexpensively. Some are combined together so you can jump start your own car without having to use jumper cables and trying to find a friend. But over Labor Day weekend, it's kind of interesting. There's going to be about 40 million people traveling, but statistically, about 400,000 of those are going to break down over the Labor Day weekend. So a little bit of preparation ahead of time is always a good idea.
11: It's interesting because those items you mentioned, like, you don't have to carry them around every day, but if you're doing 250 miles back and forth this Labor Day weekend, maybe it's a good idea to just toss them in the car.
12: It is. And in our family cars, we actually have like a little gym bag, and it has gloves and some basic hand tools and some flares. And again, that portable air compressor, portable jumpstart box, it doesn't take up any room. Put it in there, throw a first aid kit in with it, and you're good to go in case you need it. Like a good Boy Scout, you always sort of plan for the worst and hope for the best.
11: Yeah. How do you manage, say, hybrids these days? I'm not much of an under the hood car guy. So with regards to, like you mentioned before, jumper cables or these portable jumpers, what do you do with like a hybrid or an electric? Are you out of luck?
12: Well, almost every hybrid or electric, with very few exceptions, still has a 12-volt battery. And the 12-volt battery is what turns everything on. So whether you have an older hybrid like a Prius or something new like a Tesla, it still relies on that 12-volt battery to wake the car up. So if that 12-volt battery goes dead, your car's not going to do anything. So again, a basic jump start, just like you've done for the last 40 years, and it will typically get your hybrid going.
11: How difficult is it these days, too, for those types of cars which don't carry spare tires?
12: That is one of those challenges that we face at AAA all the time. There is about 120 different makes and models of cars that may not have a spare tire. And we hate that. We would love to see every car have a spare tire, because if you get a flat by the side of the road and that tire is unusable, that turns into a tow, which is inconvenient for you. We would much rather come out, put your spare tire on, and get you on your way. So we love the idea of spare tires in vehicles. We miss them when they're not there, and it turns a simple road service call into a tow. And again, if you have a family of five with you, you're not going to put them in a tow truck. You're going to call Uber or Lyft to have them picked up, and it becomes more complicated. So for people that plan long-distance trips, and a lot of plug-in hybrids and most electric vehicles do not have spare tires, and you can buy spare tire kits, sort of a universal spare tire with a jack and a lug wrench. If I was planning a cross-country trip or, New York to Florida or something, I would definitely want to have a spare tire in my car.
11: Yeah. We're speaking with John Paul. He's the car doctor at AAA, and we're talking about Labor Day road tripping. If we need to call AAA or service like yours, is it possible we get you or perhaps a contractor acting for you?
12: It could be either way. We have, over the years, we have replaced our contractor network to a certain extent with our own employees, our own trucks, and we've done some pretty unique things. For instance, within the Northeast market now, we have about 45 Ford Lightning pickup trucks, fully electric pickup trucks, that are going out and doing things like battery service, but they're also able to go out and charge up an electric car by the roadside. So if you had an electric car that ran out of electricity, one of these Ford Lightning trucks could come, stay with you for half an hour, put a little bit more electricity into your battery bank, and get you on your way. So we're looking at all kinds of different things, even to the point where, in a lot of cases, we're eliminating diesel-powered vehicles and going to gasoline vehicles because they're just cleaner vehicles and better for the environment.
11: Wow. Is it standard that the tow truck driver would give you a lift, or is it up to the driver to determine who he or she may or may not take?
12: Typically, a tow truck driver will always take one or two people with you. Keep in mind, they're generally just regular cab-style trucks, so you can only put so many people in them. But we will never leave anybody by the side of the road. If it's a family, we'll try to make arrangements for some sort of transportation to get them out of harm's way, absolutely. But in most cases, yeah, we'll try to put a couple people in the tow truck and get them in their car to a place of safety.
11: Thanks, John. John Paul, the car doctor at AAA. Coming up next on This Weekend, tapping retirement funds to pay off credit card debt.

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0: Pleasure with us. Hope your holiday weekend's off to a good start. Paying off that last bit of credit card debt with retirement funds can be tempting, but is it the best money move to make? Here's this weekend's Nicole Murray.
1: Today, talking about credit card debt. Here to discuss, MarketWatch reporter Aditi Srikant. So I know someone wrote into you asking about withdrawing money from their retirement account to pay off debt. Can you explain the situation in a bit more detail?
2: Sure. This person has about $1,000 worth of credit card debt. It sounds like it's their last bit of debt, and they really want to knock it out. And they found out about this kind of loophole where you can withdraw up to $1,000 from your retirement account penalty-free, and they're wondering if it's a terrible idea to do that just to get rid of that last bit of debt.
1: So what advice did you give them?
2: So blanket rule, do not withdraw from your retirement account. That money is there for a reason. You really don't want to start treating your retirement account like this cash reserve that you can access anytime you're in a bit of a pinch. So that's what I think, and I think that would be the advice from most financial professionals.
1: Now, I know the term emergency expense withdrawal has gotten mentioned a few times here. What is that, and what qualifies as an emergency?
2: So under the Secure 2.0 guidelines, the IRS sees an emergency personal expense as an unforeseeable or immediate financial need relating to necessary personal or family emergency expenses. You know, the guidelines are pretty vague and broad, I think, by design. And you also self-certify that this is an emergency. So no one really checks whether, you know, what you're taking the money out for. However, the stuff listed by the IRS has more to do with medical expenses, disaster, you know, if your home floods, things like that. So credit card debt probably wouldn't fall within the parameters they're mentioning. However, once again, you self-certify. No one's really checking on this. So that's just something to think about if you want to take this money out penalty-free. You know, be aware of the guidelines.
1: And I know you mentioned it briefly a few seconds ago, but what would you say is the biggest reason to not withdraw from your retirement account?
2: So the obvious cons are like you're losing out on compound interest, right? So you're not just reducing the amount of money in the account now, you're missing out on any future investment growth. And the money is taxable. So even if the penalty is waived, the money is taxable. The biggest reason is that you just do not want to form this habit of thinking that your retirement account is, you know, this pot of money you can pull from anytime you are in a financial pickle or you're under distress. Like, that money really should be for you when you're retired. And I think it's really easy to forget that when you're young. I think we all have trouble thinking so far ahead into the future. But really, like, you know, your retirement account and respecting the fact that you aren't supposed to touch it is an act of kindness towards your future self. Think about, you know, try to visualize yourself older and not working and what kind of life you want to live when you're, you know, 70 plus. And that might make you think twice before you withdraw from this account.
1: So for someone who does have debt, how would you suggest they go about paying it off without withdrawing from retirement accounts?
2: So I actually like to break this down into a daily expense. Let's say this person, I break down this math in the article. Let's say they want to pay off this $1,000 in about 3 months. That means they need to allocate about $11 a day to pay it down. That's about $77 a week. What tweaks can you make to your spending that will free up $77 a week? I feel like that's a much more digestible way to think about debt rather than a lump sum you want to pay off as quickly as possible. You know, break it down, because if I had to guess, a lot of people could curb $77 worth of expenses. That seems more manageable. That's easier to metabolize. You know, go through your budget, look line by line. What are you spending on groceries? What are you spending on nights out? What are you, some people, you know, go really crazy with online shopping, thinking, oh, I stayed home for the night, that's saving money, and they're online buying whatever. So just really look at your budget, look at your last bank statements, and go line through line and see where you can free up some cash.
0: That's this weekend's Nicole Murray with MarketWatch columnist Aditi Srikant. Coming up next on This Weekend, in pursuit of a counterbalance.

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1: Thanks for spending part of your weekend with us. Gordon Deal with Nicole Murray. Coming up this half hour, more office criticism for Gen Z workers. Plus, how to dock a boat in 20 seconds. And an Australian shepherd sets a fun record. We'll have that story in about 20 minutes. You may recall that Madonna once sang about living in a material world. Now it's a digital world. But many of us want the opposite, known as counterbalancing. Here's consumer analyst Regina Lewis. Regina, explain.
2: Well, with so much digital experience, we're seeking the opposite. Analog is in, and there's a reason. Digital abundance is increasing the value of physical and even deliberately imperfect experiences. And if you think about it, this is why it makes sense. Technology removes friction. Now consumers want some of it back.
1: Mm. All right. So give an example. The friction we're missing, for example, and that we want back.
2: Well, it's the notion of balancing high tech and high touch. So as technology takes the friction out, people look to offset what it enables. So AI is a big accelerant in the dynamic. The better, faster, smarter it gets, the scarcer, and then by extension, more valuable physical presence, being there in person, effort, which is interesting, and experiences become. So adding, not subtracting friction becomes part of the value equation. What does that look like if it was virtual? The counterbalancing framework means now we want it to be physical. If it was convenient, now we're seeking ritual and effort. And if it was perfect, suddenly imperfect is in because it's more authentic.
1: Man. All right. So this is like, it's analog, right? I think you said analog is in.
2: Yeah, analog is in. And skill is emerging as a modern status symbol. So pottery, sewing, needlepoint, woodworking, baking, gardening, repairing what's broken. Anything that deliberately reintroduces effort. So, example, my nephew bought a motorcycle for $350 on Facebook Marketplace. It doesn't have a seat. He's a recent college graduate. He's fixing it himself, okay. Right? But it's the process and the tinkering that is really interesting. Even something like we put all of our lives in the cloud now, and people are putting them back on paper, old-fashioned scrapbooking. Even the traditional film cameras are making a resurgence. Michael's, the giant craft store, had a creativity trend report I just looked at. And it really does indicate a cultural shift. Consumers are no longer just crafting as a hobby, but they're using the tactile analog activities to reclaim their time and identity Wow. in an automated world.
1: Very cool. We're speaking with Regina Lewis, consumer analyst, and we're talking about counterbalancing because we need a little friction in our lives. I thought it was interesting in some of your notes here, you referenced, say, digital listening in exchange for, say, these vinyl listening bars. What are they?
2: Yeah, it's interesting. So music streaming, you can get any song anytime, as you well know. So vinyl records are, they're back too. Why? Because they take effort to play. So new, not just, you know, the secondhand vinyl record revenue topped $1 billion in 2025. That's the 19th straight year of growth. A telling example is the Gunter Hotel in San Antonio. They actually have, talk about a job title, a vinyl ambassador. And they are the concierge, if you will, of a 1,000-plus record library. And every guest room in the hotel has its own record player. And about 300 albums a day, about one per room, are checked out. Kind of neat and a real sign of the times.
1: Thanks, Regina. Regina Lewis, consumer analyst. Coming up next on This Weekend, Gen Z beat up again for a lack of office skills.

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3: 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And he was telling them that he was doing it as a favor to them, but I think in reality, he just wanted to get out of it.
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0: Thanks for spending time with us. Every generation of new grads is told by an older generation that it doesn't know how to work. Gen Z apparently has it especially rough. So says Amanda Hoover, senior correspondent at Business Insider. Amanda, what have you found?
1: Yeah, I think we've been hearing various iterations of this and even that term showing up in news articles and things that big bosses are saying in recent years, really since post-pandemic and as we're seeing Gen Z enter the workforce, people saying that this group of graduates isn't ready to work in an office. They're not professional. They don't communicate well. They don't have the skills that they need to work in the office. I kept hearing this over and over, though, and really thinking that doesn't sound that different from the way that my generation, I'm a millennial, was spoken about. And I have to imagine that maybe it's come up in past generations as well. So took a look at the story about this idea of workplace readiness, and has anyone ever really showed up to their first job, particularly like an office job, ready to be there?
0: Yeah, it's interesting because you did say that each generation unlocks a new stigma upon entering the workplace. Mm-hmm. Give examples for that, because you even touched on the silent generation.
1: Right. I mean, millennials were entitled and had gotten too many ribbons and then didn't know how to fail at anything. That was kind of the perception. We had the slacker stereotype among Gen X and all the grunge music and things that came of that era. And if you really go back to like baby boomers, we think that these were hippies.
0: So somebody almost sounding exasperated in your story said something along the lines of, can we have schools please focus on developing skills rather than trying to impart this traditional academia?
1: Yes, and I think that is not a new argument. I think there was also this big focus on STEM skills that we saw in the 2010s, and that learning to code would unlock a lifetime of job security and riches for you. And now we see that AI has really upended that. And what I've been hearing from employers and experts in this and people in college leadership positions over the past year is that critical thinking and humanities degrees are really regaining a value, but we've had fewer people pursue them over the last 15 years and more people pursue STEM degrees. So there's this complicated thing of jobs want people to have skills, but that doesn't necessarily mean operating Excel or sending emails in the right format and etiquette. They're often talking about communication, teamwork, critical thinking, and the development of that can look a lot different than the practice of it in the workplace.
0: So I get the sense then it doesn't necessarily sound like there's cause for concern here. This is just a phase that this particular group of workers is going through and will eventually train them and move along.
1: There are some differences happening when I spoke to people that have looked at this or dealt with different generations of college students. I'm hearing from professors that college freshmen are showing up with less experience, you know, outside of academic settings.
0: Thanks, Amanda. Amanda Hoover, senior correspondent at Business Insider. Coming up next on This Weekend, NASCAR on the water.

0: The Alzheimer's Association and the Ad Council present the story of Tom and Levi.
1: Tom is the smartest man I know. 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

glad you could be with us. Competitive boat docking is the hottest sport you've likely never heard of. Scott Calvert, reporter at the Wall Street Journal, says it's popular on the waterways of coastal Maryland.

0: working watermen debating who had, better docking skills, and so they decided to have a contest. And here we are 50-some years later, and they're still at it.
1: Can we be honest and just say most folks are gathering so they can see mashups, collisions, some sort of mild disaster?
0: That's part of it. People talk about this as like, NASCAR on the water with a little bit of a monster truck energy thrown in, because there always is the risk for a smash up, because when the boats are backing up, it is not uncommon for them to bump a piling, and sometimes they will knock the piling over entirely. There was one boating captain who told me he did indeed once hit a tiki bar, which he said was not good. And sometimes these boats get damaged. If they come into the dock, too fast, there have been instances of sterns cracking, and those can be pretty expensive repairs. But there's no question that that's part of the drama, right? It's the excitement, it's the speed with which they do it, it's sort of the bravado and all of that. But there's definitely a little bit of ooh, they might crash kind of
1: Yeah.
0: thing.
1: Jeez. We're speaking with Scott Calvert, reporter at the Wall Street Journal. His story is called How to Dock a Boat in 20 Seconds Without Taking Out a Tiki Bar. And he looked at these competitive boat docking events. How often are they held? And is there like prize money at stake?
0: Yeah, well, this year there's more than a dozen of them all around the bay. And one thing to point out is that these are not fancy boats. These are not cabin cruisers or speed boats. These are working boats, and a lot of the captains, they actually will crab, do commercial crabbing in the same boat that they race in. And nobody says they're getting rich off of this. The way it often works is they will get a flat fee, everybody, for showing up. So like in the one that I went to, everyone got $2,000 just to be there. And partly that accounts for the fact that it can be expensive just getting there. Like some of these guys will spend $800 on fuel just to get there, right? And so really what this is mostly about is bragging rights and just sort of the sense of, hey, I beat you, I did it faster than you.
1: By the way, it's possible you may lose to a 12-year-old girl.
0: Yeah. Well, what's interesting is so there's a girl named Peyton Reese. She is 12 years old, and she is in this circuit, and she has a 36-foot boat. That she does, and she's pretty good. In fact, when I was there, when I was in Pocomoke City, Maryland, on Saturday for that event, she won first place in the singles in the medium boat category. So she told me she has 10 trophies now. To her name, which is not bad for being 12.
1: How about that? Boy, what are I guess the factors you have to consider here when you're competing? Wind could be an issue, I guess.
0: Yeah, there can be wind, there can be tides. In some cases, like where I was, there's the current to think about, and all of those things. And one of the interesting things is that, these captains, even the ones who've been doing it for since the 1990s, they tell me they get really nervous beforehand, like big time butterflies. But then once, once the air horn sounds and they go, it's like it's go time, and they're just totally in a zone and kind of don't hear that. They kind of tune the crowd out and all of that, because they've really got to be on their game. It's not just driving the boat, it's also tossing those hoops, because you can do the best job with the boat driving, but if you miss the hoops, it's game over.
1: Thanks, Scott. Scott Calvert, reporter at the Wall Street Journal. Coming up next on This Weekend, the dog who set an impressive record.
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6: Thanks for being with us. A dog trainer named Jennifer Fraser began teaching her Australian Shepherd to jump onto her back a few years ago. Fraser rewarded her dog named Chardonnay with a treat or her favorite toy each time she succeeded. But the Washington Post says a payoff for the training came in June when Fraser decided the four-year-old pup would try for a world record for the most jumps between people by a dog in 1 minute. At a baseball park in Alberta, 56 people made a straight line and bent over so their backs were flat. Chardonnay, who weighs 37 pounds, hopped onto the first person's back and just kept going. By the time her feet touched the field again, she had raced across each person, finishing in about 16 seconds. Chardonnay hopped into Fraser's arms and celebrated. Guinness World Records announced the achievement on social media last Sunday, but Fraser thinks Chardonnay could jump across more than 100 people in a minute and plans to start new training. That'll do it for this hour. For Nicole Murray, I'm Gordon Deal. 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

0: 26. I'm Jared Halpern. Fewer midterm races are considered competitive after states redraw congressional lines in a gerrymandering arms race.
1: A long time ago, we thought this should happen once every 10 years, but apparently now it happens once every 10 minutes.
2: I'm Jessica Rosenthal. Foreign cash in U.S. elections? Capitol Hill digs deeper into major campaign finance vulnerabilities.
3: Why did their entire compliance team leave Act Blue after the 2024 election? Because some shady things were going on, and they got caught with their hand in the cookie jar, and now they're running for the hills.
0: This is the Fox News Rundown from Washington. In November, 435 seats in the U.S. House will be on the ballot, but in just a fraction of those is the outcome of the election in much doubt. In July, the Fox News power rankings put just 16 House races in the toss-up category. Another 23 fall in the leans Democrat or leans Republican columns. Everything else is considered either a likely or solid win for Republicans or Democrats. It points to a narrow majority, regardless of whether Republicans hold or Democrats flip the next Congress. It also explains why so much effort and so much money was put into a redistricting arms race this summer, with California and Texas triggering several states to redraw congressional district boundaries in the middle of the decade, years ahead of schedule. But one party looking for an electoral advantage is nothing new. Think Tammany Hall or, say, Ohio in the 2010s.
1: So here's what happened in Ohio. Obviously, following what happened in 2010 across the country with Project Red Map, you saw state legislatures across the country that were basically stolen from the voters.
0: Josh Rotenberg is a journalist and co-author of the new book, Draw the Line in Ohio. It's a look at the history of a gerrymandering fight in that state and whether or not all this new map making is good for the country and voters.
1: And Ohioans did not like what happened in their own state. And so on two different occasions, in 2015 and in 2018, more than 70% of the voters decided with a constitutional amendment to change the way that the state did congressional and legislative redistricting. So obviously they were going to wait for 2020 for the next census to come out because, well, a long time ago, we thought this should happen once every 10 years, but apparently now it happens once every 10 minutes. So what happened, obviously, in 2020, we had COVID, and so it delayed the census data getting to the state of Ohio. But once it did and 2021 came around, then you had this newly formed Ohio Redistricting Commission. It was bipartisan, but it was five Republicans and two Democrats. And there was supposed to be a spirit of compactness, contiguity, proportional representation, reflecting how voters have voted over the past 10 years. That's 54% Republican, 46% Democrat. But what we saw ultimately was that the Ohio Redistricting Commission prioritized the protecting of incumbents more than they did drawing fair districts. And the Ohio Supreme Court shot down maps over and over and over again. But instead of complying with the court's law, the commission just took their case to federal court. And a federal court said, well, you know what, you guys, if you can't figure it out, you have to have an election. And so we're just going to go ahead and put in place unconstitutional maps just so you can have an election. Ohioans obviously didn't like that. They went to the ballot in 2024 thinking that they could reform this process again. There was a lot of momentum behind the ballot initiative to change to an independent commission. But in the end, it was the Ohio ballot board that literally fudged the language to say that this new form of redistricting would require gerrymandering. And so you had voters go into the voting booth thinking that they were voting to ending gerrymandering. And instead, they voted against their own best interests. And this is where we get to today.
0: Ohio is not unique in trying to figure all of this out. And yes, this goes back to maps that have been drawn in Maryland and North Carolina. Those both faced Supreme Court challenges. And I remember covering that several years ago, in which the Supreme Court kind of threw up their hands and said, listen, a political party is not a protected class. There are federal laws and federal protections to ensure that you're not gerrymandering to disenfranchise minorities, disenfranchise black voters, but disenfranchising Republicans in the case of Maryland or disenfranchising Democrats in the case of North Carolina, as those cases presented themselves, wasn't a constitutional question. And so it has left the states with a lot of discretion in deciding where to draw these lines, hasn't it?
1: 100%. But when you have gerrymandering that's taking place on both sides of the aisle, and it's happening on one state with Democrats, on one state with Republicans. Clearly, we have a problem. We have a five-alarm fire. And the fact that this isn't happening now once every 10 years, the fact that this is happening now, as I joke, once every 10 minutes,
4: right.
1: Because if you saw what you saw this year, and you think that that was a lot, just wait till the midterms are over, because every state that didn't get into it is going to get into it. So what we need right now is a national standard to get rid of this once and for all.
0: That's going to require action from Congress, right? And you point out that in Ohio, there was a desire to protect incumbents. Mm-hmm. It's going to be incumbents that are deciding what this federal legislation, what these federal guidelines, what this federal standard ends up looking like.
1: Sure. But here's what we know about Congress. Number one, especially at this moment in time, they have abdicated their duty. They look to the president right now to see what they should or shouldn't do. And I'm not going to just put that on Republicans. I would say if the situation was reversed, Democrats would look towards a Democratic White House to see what's going on right now. So if Congress isn't going to do its job, what we need to do now, knowing that we have a presidential election coming up in 2 years, we need to ask every one of these presidential candidates on both sides of the aisle, will you do anything to end partisan gerrymandering? Because this country is way too divided right now. And gerrymandering one state, gerrymandering another state, isn't going to make us closer. And let me ask you, Jared, if you are a minority party voter in a state that has been rigged against you, and all you've been told your whole life is your power comes from your voice and your vote, and you take it away in a moment where we have seen nothing but a rise in political violence, what do you think it's going to lead to? So we know that Congress needs to do something about this, because our country is going in a wrong direction right now, and we are on the brink of losing it completely.
0: What is gerrymandering and what is redistricting? Because I know that, you know, you'll hear Republicans say, well, listen, Massachusetts isn't an entirely Democratic state, right? It's not only Democrats that live in Massachusetts, but it's only Democratic congressional districts. Should their congressional map reflect the way that folks register? Is that what you are aiming for? Or is there more nuance to the difference between redistricting and a political advantage gerrymander?
1: Yeah, so I mean, obviously there's technical terms for both, right? Redistricting is the process that happens every 10 years to redraw maps. Gerrymandering is when it's done to favor one political party over another, right? Those are the technical terms. But you don't have to be a gerrymandering expert to figure out what's redistricting and what's gerrymandering, okay? If you look at a map and you see in Ohio a district snake from Cleveland to Toledo, you know that those communities do not think alike. If you look at what happened in Virginia that was tried, there was a giant lobster claw. Obviously, right. You had those districts that don't think alike. Come up with a different, the original one, the salamander in Massachusetts. It looks like a weird shape. When you look at a map, just an average everyday person, you're looking for a couple different things. Number one, is it a close geometric shape? If it is, then you know that there wasn't a lot of shenanigans into drawing it, right? That's number one. Number two, can I draw a line from one end of the district straight through to the other? Or is it going with weird shapes? If it's going with weird shapes, then you know it was drawn intentionally to keep certain areas apart and or together. And then the last part is communities of interest. Do urban areas and rural areas, they tend to think alike. We live, Jared, next to the people that we tend to think like. But when all of a sudden we are grouped into a district with people that don't think like us, we are not going to get the representation we deserve. So that's the difference between redistricting and gerrymandering. Keep the communities together that have the same priorities. And there, that way you will get moderate representation that reflects your vote.
0: So when you talk about moderate representation that reflects a community, is the aim here to have more competitive House races, fewer competitive House races, or no change in the number of competitive House races?
1: Why should somebody have a safe seat? When you hear that, right, you're talking about the midterms right now, and it's like, oh, there's 435 seats that are up there right now. Mm-hmm. But really, how many are up for grabs, right?
0: Maybe 30, probably
1: so
0: fewer. Yeah,
1: that's a fraction. And what does that mean, right? What it means is, of course, you're likely to have potentially a moderate candidate because the other side has to worry about the other side to get that vote. But when you're in a quote unquote safe seat, there's no accountability. I can act however I want to act as I represent you. And I know that there is no way for you to vote me out. So what ends up happening is you have primary elections that are more important than general elections, because I know I'm going to win the general if I get through in the primary. But when it comes to the primary, if it's me versus four other people, then I know in order to get the base, to get the plurality of the vote, well, I'm going to go the furthest from the center, because that's going to have all of the priorities that my party wants. That's not the way that Washington or state capitals work. You're not going to get everything you want. You have to compromise. But if we have people on the far left and the far right, How are they going to get to the middle? It's pretty far away.
4: What is the incentive for parties to support something like this, right? If the outcome of what we have seen across the country is a more advantageous Democratic map, like in California or New York, or a more advantageous Republican map, like we have seen in Florida or Texas, why would members of those parties, leaders of those parties, say, you know what, we need to figure out a way to make this more competitive? What's the incentive?
1: So I think you're asking the wrong question. And it's clear.
4: I do that sometimes.
1: Well, it's not your fault, but a lot of people are asking this question. There is no incentive for parties to do this, for lawmakers to do this, right? They say, without saying it, they don't trust the voters to back their policies. That's what gerrymandering really is. Our message isn't working, so we don't trust the voters to show up on election day and vote for our policies. We need to ensure victory. And the only way to do that is to suppress the rights of other people. That's what the parties are saying. But now we need to wake up the people to say, enough is enough. And it can't be, Jared, that my life gets better because your life gets worse, or your life gets better because my life gets worse. It shouldn't be that way. It should be, if we're running against one another, it should be your policies versus my policies. And then an electorate that is fairly drawn should get to decide which of us wins. It shouldn't be that you have more eggs in the basket than I do. And even if I have better policies, I can't win. So we need to wake the people up to know that they are the ones that have the power here. You know, in this country, we deflect a lot to the lawmakers and to the president, but we pay their salaries. You would never in any business allow your employees to treat you like this. And what happens if your employee goes off the rails from what your mission is? They get fired. We should be firing lawmakers across the country that are not representing us in the way that we deserve.
4: I mean, it sounds like then what you are advocating for in this book, and certainly to this interview, is almost a grassroots political movement.
1: Is 100%.
4: That's what you want to see. I mean, you want this to become an electoral issue for voters and for candidates.
1: So when I talk to different people, it doesn't matter what side of the aisle you're coming to, and most people that I've come across, they truly vote for one reason, right? Whether it's to back your party, you're a straight D, or you're straight R, just down the ballot, or you care about a single issue, and that's what you think about when you're in the voting booth. But what I tell them all the time is, if you take a look at the issue that you care about, and it's not getting solved, well, why do you think it is that it's not getting solved? Well, it's not getting solved because you can't obviously have a compromise with your lawmakers and they are not pushing things forward. Well, if they're not doing it, then you need to get to the deeper level here. And while I'm very glad that gerrymandering is now in the political zeitgeist right now, this is something that people need to pay attention to. That's why I'm saying, yes, 2026 midterms are coming up here in 10 minutes. But in 2 years, we're going to have a presidential election. And if we know that Congress abdicates its duty to the president, then we need to ask these candidates, are they going to make this a policy position? Because we are so close, Jared, from the next census coming out, the Voting Rights Act now, Section 2 having been gutted, that every state in this country is 5 minutes away from being all blue and all red. So what do you tell a Republican voter that's going to be in that disenfranchised place that's a fully Democratic state and vice versa? We can't have it get there. So yes, we need to have a grassroots movement across the country right now to wake everybody up to say enough is enough. The lawmakers have had their shot, and this isn't the way that we want things to go.
4: And that was going to be my final question, is we have a census coming up in 2030 that will give the data, the information for states to start this process of the every 10-year redistricting that is traditionally done. We'll find out how many seats in Congress each state has. You want to see legislation. You want to see a solution, it sounds like, before that 2030 date.
1: So let's put it in perspective, Jared. Republicans control Washington right now across the board. If they were so upset about what Democrats are doing in different states, Mike Johnson could put a bill on the floor today. Let's ban gerrymandering once and for all. John Thune passes it, Donald Trump signs it, and my book is no longer relevant. I'll just go home, right? That's not going to happen. Go to the other side of the aisle. Democrats have been advocating for the John R. Lewis Voting Rights Advancement Act. That would do a bunch of things. But at the same time, you've had House Minority Leader Hakeem Jeffries saying out loud that we are going to fight fire with fire. And in our book, we have a line that says, you know what happens when you fight fire with fire? You don't put out the flames, you just burn the whole house down. And you can't have that. So yes, we do need to have legislation right now. What exactly is the specific solution? Rory and I point to different things. But the point that we will make is there are a lot of proposals right now that are on the table that need serious consideration because they are a lot better than the status quo. And yes, it needs to happen right now.
4: The book is Draw the Line in Ohio. It is, I think, a timely book. It looks back. It looks forward where we are headed. There it is right there. Draw the Line in Ohio. Josh, appreciate it.
1: Jared, thanks for having me. Happy to come back again and talk more.
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0: Here's a look inside the Beltway. I'm Jeff Manasso. Construction on a White House ballroom can continue following a divided decision from the U.S. Supreme Court. The court lifting a lower court's order that halted construction on a $400 million ballroom project. It's a temporary win for President Trump, who says the ballroom is needed for national security because the project includes a military and security facility. Lower courts have found the project is likely illegal without approval from Congress. But an order from the U.S. Supreme Court says the group challenging the project, the National Trust for Historic Preservation, likely doesn't have the right to sue. Four justices, including Chief Justice John Roberts, joined a dissent arguing the demolition of the building's east wing and construction of a new ballroom is likely unlawful. President Trump says that more drug makers are signing on to a pledge to lower prescription prices. Nine medium pharmaceutical firms are agreeing to cut prices for U.S. patients as part of the president's most favored nations deal, with the president saying that price agreements have been made with more than a dozen drug makers over the past year, covering more than 90% of the pharmaceutical market. The president is touting falling drug prices as part of an affordability agenda ahead of the midterm elections. For the Fox News Rundown, I'm Jeff Manasso.
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I'm Chad Pergram with the Speaker's Lobby. President Trump has more than 2 years left in his term. The GOP is already starting to figure out what direction the party should go when he leaves office in early 2029. That debate will come into sharper focus with the approaching midterm elections and the realization that President Trump will soon be a lame duck. GOP strategists and political experts say the discussion about what comes next will begin to ramp up considerably after the November election. The debate will center on whether the Trump revolution on a host of issues such as trade will live on with the GOP. President Trump will leave a massive void behind, and President Trump is one of a kind. So it's not like Republicans can simply presume that Trumpism lives on. In the late 1980s and early 1990s, Reaganism had legs for a while, but that phenomenon died out. Some Republicans are mystified by the escalation of a trade war with Canada, especially as Republicans try to win tough races in several states along the Canadian border, including Maine, Michigan, and Alaska. With the Speaker's Lobby, Chad Pergram, Fox News.

0: The Committee on House Administration first began investigating Act Blue in 2023 over concerns the platform might have been accepting donations in violation of federal election law, allowing foreign contributions for political campaigns and candidates. Then, a New York Times report revealed a law firm working with Act Blue told the organization their chief executive, Regina Wallace Jones, may have misled lawmakers about how they vet donations to ensure they're not from foreign sources. She had said they conducted multi-layered screenings, but the law firm concluded that might not be the case, writing this presents a substantial risk to Act Blue. The organization serves as a fundraising platform for various Democratic causes, campaigns, and candidates. Earlier this summer, at a congressional hearing, Ohio Congressman Jim Jordan was among many to question Wallace Jones.
1: Your board chairman said Act Blue accepted up to 38 million contributions in 2024 that had the signs of foreign origin. How much fraud is too much fraud?
2: On the advice of counsel, I respectfully decline to answer the question pursuant to my Fifth Amendment rights under the Constitution.
0: This was her answer for repeated questions. An Act Blue co-founder pleaded the Fifth during his closed-door deposition in August, and this week sources told Fox News another Act Blue board member, Kimberly Peeler Allen, also pled the Fifth during her hearing. Fox News correspondent Mark Meredith tried to talk to her in the halls of Congress as she left her interview.
3: What did you have a chance to say to the committee today?
4: Sorry, don't worry, we've got to get on our way.
3: Oh, don't worry, I'll walk with you. Question for you, what did you have a chance to say to the committee today?
0: So where's the investigation going as those called before lawmakers refused to talk?
4: Well, it's clearly that Act Blue had become a money laundering operation for the Democratic Party, and that's very unfortunate.
0: We spoke with Texas Republican Congressman Pat Fallon earlier this week.
4: Their compliance and fraud prevention was severely lacking, and they actually were training their employees to do almost no verifications. Like, for instance, if somebody used PayPal, their software didn't even vet that at all. And they found internally, we've seen that they found instances, scores of instances, where foreign money was actually accepted. And that's a major no-go. That's a violation of federal law, and people can, you know, there's criminal penalties to be had. And if they were on the up and up, then why is everyone that used to work for Act Blue taking the Fifth Amendment? Also, why did their entire compliance team leave Act Blue after the 2024 election? I'm talking everybody, because some shady things were going on and they got caught with their hand in the cookie jar and now they're running for the hills.
0: Tell us why such a big part of this is the acceptance of donations from credit cards while not requiring that CVC or CVV number. Is that a big red flag that donations weren't necessarily from the people that they said they were from?
4: Huge red flag, because then you're accepting donations from somebody they say they're they're A, and they're actually person B. That's why we all go through that when we make purchases online. I can't remember the last time they didn't require me to give that three-digit number on the back of my credit card, and yet Act Blue wasn't doing that or enforcing it. It is really one of those things that make you go, And, now we know why, is because they just wanted to get money in the door, and they really didn't have much of a concern as to where it was coming from, when federal law clearly states that United States citizens and only United States citizens can donate to campaigns.
0: What do you all suspect here? Like, how much money do you think may have flowed toward Democratic campaigns or candidates from foreign organizations or individuals? I've heard a few numbers, but they might pertain to a specific year. Is there an estimate?
4: Oh, it's into the millions. It's hard to say right now. It's vast, and it's definitely game changing. You can see it in they're reflected in their fundraising numbers now. They're far down from where they were in previous election cycles. And again, that's one of those. Why would it be the case if it weren't for the fact that, yes, they were not doing things the right way, you know, previously?
0: If everyone's pleading the Fifth, it sounds like three so far. What happens now? If Congress keeps running into a wall, is there another investigation that should happen or is happening regarding this if Congress can't get the answers they want or need?
4: Yeah, there's three committees of jurisdiction. And what you need to do, what we do on the Oversight Committee, is we go where the evidence leads us. And that's the best way to do an investigation. And you continue to try and find as much as you can. I mean, when Joe Biden was president, the Oversight Committee found lots of very interesting things that should have been vetted and then prosecuted by the Department of Justice, but the Biden Department of Justice wouldn't do it. One of the people, of course, was Hunter Biden, and he gave him a blanket pardon. So we couldn't pursue that moving forward. But so that's what we're focused on doing. Chairman Comer's done an excellent job, and we're going to continue to do that.
0: Well, right now we're talking about fundraising. Everyone is raising money right now, or maybe most of it has wrapped up for midterms. What do you think Republicans need to do over these next couple of months? Or are voters' minds, for the most part, made up by September?
4: Most, I'll say this, and it's a great question. Most voters' minds are already made up. However, for those small percentage that's not, they're going to make the difference in a lot of these races. We've got about 21 House seats that will determine who's in the majority moving forward. And what the Democrats have decided to do is say, you know what, we're going to make affordability the issue, which I find rather ironic, considering that they were the ones that created the affordability crisis in the first place by spending literally trillions of dollars that we didn't have while Joe Biden was president and using COVID as an excuse. If you remember, the inflation rate got to nearly 9% when Joe Biden was president. It's nowhere near that now. It's a fraction of that. And we'd be in an even better spot if we weren't in a conflict with Iran that, quite frankly, was necessary considering they were on the precipice of being nuclear armed. And do we have to remind folks that this is a binary choice? And the party that is going to be more fiscally responsible, and by the way, Republicans have a long way to go into where I want us to be. I want us to work towards a balanced budget in the next 7 to 12 years. I want us to reduce the debt to GDP ratio and not act as if money falls from the sky. But we're far better at it than the Democrats are, who don't even want to have a discussion on how to fix Social Security or how to balance a budget.
0: But on that affordability issue, how do Republicans combat concerns over tariffs previously and currently gas prices? Because it does seem like, if you believe the polls, the Trump administration is getting a bulk of the blame, especially for gas prices.
4: Yeah, because people, they go to the pump and gas is higher than it was, and President Trump is in office. What they don't realize is, you know what, both Bushes, both Clintons, Biden, Harris, and President Trump had in common. They all said they would not allow Iran to go nuclear. And he's the one on his watch that had to take action. And there was a consequence for that. But he's also cut a great deal with Venezuela, who has higher oil reserves, I believe, than even Saudi Arabia. So I think the price at the pump, the election is not today. We're in early September. The election will be in 2 months. I do believe personally that gas prices will go down. And there are other commodities and things that have gone down. And I do think that gas will be under control. But you have to also remind them that he did something that was really critical and crucial for national security.
0: So history tells us the party in power at this point is likely to lose the majority in the House. But there's a lot of talk about the possibility the GOP loses the Senate as well after these midterms. What would that mean for the next 2 years for Republicans and President Trump's agenda? Is there anything you see getting done in that scenario?
4: Unfortunately, the way the left is taking a left turn, you know, it's like left turn after left turn after left turn, like a NASCAR race. You know, the DSA, and there's, I think, now maybe 38 candidates that would be, by any fair definition, described as hard or very far left. Now, I don't know how many will win general elections, but it's not likely. And now, to your first point, the House, we might hold the House. We might defy gravity because it is a different environment. It's not an easy one. It's certainly difficult, but we can defy it. There's nobody voting in any elections in September, number one. Number two, there's really about 21 House seats that are going to determine the majority. And I believe we're at about 209. So of those seats, you know, we need to win about a third of them, and we will maintain the majority. So when you see those polls of generically Democrats are plus 5 or 6 over Republicans, this isn't going to be decided generically across the board. It's going to be decided in those 21 districts. And candidates matter in those 21 districts. So there's going to be very few, I'd say a couple hundred thousand people voting that will determine the direction. That's the House. Now, on the Senate, Republicans certainly have an easier path to hold the majority. And it's going to be determined. They just fumbled the ball. I think the Democrats gave away Michigan because that nut that they nominated is literally in orbit around Neptune. He is crazy. He's an America hater. He's down in the polls. And I don't think that's going to improve. So that was a gift that'll be a flip towards us. So I have every confidence that the Republicans will hold the Senate when it's all said and done.
0: Yeah, to your point, it could be a very different vibe, though, in January, with at least a few new members of Congress who are Democratic Socialists from New York, maybe Colorado, Michigan, Pennsylvania. What do you anticipate? Are you going to be, you know, eating popcorn, watching the other side? Or is this going to really impact everything and everyone?
4: definitely going to impact us all. When you have people that serve in the United States Congress that don't believe in their heart of hearts that the United States of America is an on balance a force of good in the world, that they don't believe that we're the greatest country history's ever known, that's a problematic thing. Those are adversaries from within. And it's not healthy because it also has an effect. I saw it with some of the squad, if you will, on the Oversight Committee in 2021 when the Republicans were in the minority, that you had like moderate chairs that were being influenced and afraid that the AOCs of the world were going to come after them with their allies in Democratic primaries. So they were really affecting their priorities and their agenda and moving it hard to the left. And that's not good for America moving forward either. So I think we're going to probably, unfortunately, see more of that, or at least the rhetoric will get even hotter.
0: Texas Republican Congressman Pat Fallon, thank you so much for joining us.
4: Thank you. Take care and God bless.
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0: look outside the Beltway. I'm Tanya J. Powers. The owner of an Oklahoma marijuana extraction facility faces murder charges after an explosion killed two of his employees. Ryan Bassam is free on $2 million bond. Prosecutors say the workers were illegally making hazardous chemicals when the explosion happened. A fire marshal said he had ordered the business to cease operations the week before the blast after a failed inspection. A new California law, which would go into effect in January, bars social media platforms from using what some experts consider to be addictive features for users under 16, including infinite scroll, autoplay, and algorithms. The ban would apply to social media platforms like Instagram, TikTok, Snapchat, and YouTube. It also establishes an independent advisory commission to monitor the evolving platforms and the features they offer kids. And many in Florida's Jewish community are condemning a Nazi flag displayed at the Kia Center Arena in Orlando. Outrage erupted after a boxing event last weekend in which an audience member held up a flag featuring a swastika. The display of the Nazi symbol appeared to be in support of Paul Miller, a fighter known as Gypsy Crusader. He was fighting a Jewish opponent at the time. A statement from the Kia Center said in part, Orlando venues condemn all forms of hate speech, discrimination, racism, and anti-Semitism. For the Fox News Rundown, I'm Tanya J. Powers.
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2: We'll begin with college football. The defending national champions, well, they opened up their season in style. Indiana blows out North Texas 52-16. Elsewhere, top-ranked Ohio State opens with a big 56-3 victory over Ball State. Alabama blows out East Carolina 48-10. Houston outscores Oregon State 33-20. Tennis at the U.S. Open, not a good day for the Americans. Amanda Anisimova, Madison Keys, and Taylor Fritz all lose their third-round matches. That's sports on the Fox News Rundown. Jay Berman, Fox News.
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1: And folks, welcome, welcome, welcome to the Gold Show and a very, very happy Labor Day weekend. If you were listening to this right now from your car or your home, happy Labor Day weekend again to you, to your family, to your loved ones. I am your host, Walt Phillips, and this show is brought to you by my very good friends over at the Reagan Gold Group. And folks, boy, do I have a show planned today. I want you to hang on to the sides of your seats because I have one huge question that I want every person listening at home to sit down and really think about. So wherever you are, whether you're driving, whether you're sitting in your living room or enjoying a nice cup of coffee, pay attention. Because what we're about to discuss is bigger than a headline. It's bigger than what a screen says your account is worth today. Here is the question, folks. If you put what you own in a time capsule and you sealed it up and opened it 20, 30, or 50 years from now, what would still be there? 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Do not sit there saying, I will remember it. You know how that goes. Later becomes tomorrow. 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Get the facts. Find out what it means to own physical gold and silver. You do not have to decide anything while you're listening to me, but you do owe it to yourself to know what your options are. Now, let's get into this. Think about how many things over the course of your life people told you were a lock. They said this company is too big to fail. They said this market can only go up. They said this new technology changes everything. They said just leave it alone. The experts have it handled. And then one day, the company was gone. The stock collapsed. The bank needed a bailout. The pension changed the rules. The app stopped working. The website got hacked. The expert who told everybody to relax disappeared right along with the money. Let me give you three quick examples, not to scare you, but to wake you up. First, folks, and I'm sure you all remember this, Enron. Remember Enron? That was not some little company operating out of a small strip mall. It was one of the biggest names in America. The people at the top wore expensive suits. They appeared on television. Major accounting firms signed off on the books. Employees were encouraged to hold Enron stock in their retirement accounts. Then the truth came out, folks. Enron filed for bankruptcy in 2001. The FBI says thousands of employees and stockholders lost jobs, savings, and retirement money. Now put Enron stock in a time capsule. Seal it up in the year 2000. Open that capsule today. And what do you have? A piece of paper from a company that failed. It's not worth nothing because you didn't believe hard enough. It is not worth nothing because you forgot to check the chart. It is worth nothing because a company can go away, folks. Now, second, the dot-com boom. Some of you remember when all a company had to do was put .com after its name, and suddenly people were acting like it was the next General Motors, the next IBM, the next anything you wanted it to be. The internet itself was real. The technology changed the world, but not every company riding that wave was real. The NASDAQ peaked at 5,048 in March of 2000, and then it fell 1,139 points by October 2002. That was a 77% drop. It took 15 years to get back to the old high. Put a basket of those hot .com names in a time capsule at the top. Open it today. Some companies survived, but many did not. The stories were exciting. The promises were huge. But a story is not the same thing as something permanent. Now, third, folks, let's talk about something people do not always want to talk about. Digital access. The Securities and Exchange Commission has warned people that if they manage crypto themselves and lose the private key, the access code, they can permanently lose the ability to reach it. If they use a platform or custodian, there can be risks if that company is hacked, shuts down, or fails. That is not an opinion. That is a basic fact about access. You can have a number on a screen. You can look at it every day. You can tell everybody about it, but if the key is gone, the platform is gone, or somebody else has frozen your access, that number can become nothing more than a picture on a screen. Now, I'm not telling you that every company is Enron. I'm not telling you that every stock goes to zero. I'm not telling you that every digital account disappears. That would be silly, folks. But I am telling you something much simpler. A lot of the things people thought would last forever did not last forever. Companies have failed. Markets have crashed. Products have become outdated. Websites have disappeared. 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Now, folks, let's get to the meat and potatoes of this conversation. Earlier in the show last week, I walked you through a comparison that should never, ever, ever leave your mind. Back in 1971, you could have taken $10,000 in cash and put it in a box, and you could have taken another $10,000 and bought gold when it was still fixed at around $35 an ounce, and then put that gold in another box. The cash box, decades later, still has $10,000 of cash in it, right? Unless there's a magician that can turn it into a rabbit. The bills might look nice. They might be crisp, but they are still just $10,000. And the purchasing power of those dollars is nowhere near what it was when you buried it in 1971. Now, the gold box, folks, is a lot different. $10,000 at $35 an ounce bought roughly 285 ounces of gold. At the recent 4,600 an ounce level, those 285 ounces, folks, represent roughly $1.3 million. Let me say that again. $10,000 now represent $1.3 million. That's not a theory, folks. That's not somebody's crystal ball prediction. That already happened. And it's not because gold is magic. It's because the physical metal stayed the physical metal, while the measuring stick, the dollar, changed over time. Now take that same time capsule test and run it with Enron. put $10,000 worth of Enron shares in a box at the height of the excitement, seal it up, open it today, you would be looking at a reminder that no matter how big the signs are, no matter how impressive the headquarters look, no matter how many experts are praising a company can fail, folks. Put $10,000 into a business that went bankrupt, and that business can be gone. Put your entire future behind an executive team, and that executive team can make bad decisions. Put your confidence in a password, and one lost phrase can lock you out forever. But put physical gold in a box, and when you open that box, it's still gold. Put physical silver in a box, and when you open that box, it's still silver. It does not matter whether the fellow who ran a company retired, got fired, lied to shareholders, or flew to the Bahamas. The metal does not need a chief executive officer. It does not need a quarterly report. It does not need someone in a boardroom to make the right decision next Tuesday. And that is why people have used gold and silver across civilizations for thousands of years. Thousands of years. 5,000 years, folks. They're not somebody's obligation. They're not an IOU. They're not a promise that depends on the next earnings call. And here's the point I really want you to hear. Gold and silver do not have to be perfect every day to be permanent assets. They can move up. They can move down. We've seen that. Anybody who tells you metals never have a rough day is not being straight with you. But in recorded monetary history, in history, folks, in all-time history, gold and silver have never gone to zero. They have not filed for bankruptcy. They've not disappeared because a server crashed. They've not become obsolete because a newer app came along. Gold does not wake up one morning and announce layoffs. Silver does not issue a press release saying the books were cooked. That right there, folks, that right there, if you listen to nothing else, that right there is the difference. Now, folks, gold is so dense that at a price around $4,600 an ounce, about $1 million worth of pure gold is roughly 217 ounces, around 15 pounds of metal. That is an enormous amount of value in a remarkably small physical space. Think about that, folks. I really want you to wrap your head around that. 15 pounds. That's less than a big bag of dog food. That's around the weight of a bowling ball, and you can put that kind of value into a small, secure space. I'm not telling you to carry $1 million around in a shoebox, right? That would be dangerous, folks. But I'm saying the point is simple. Gold stores a great deal of value in a small physical form. That is one of the reasons it has mattered throughout history. $1 million in $100 bills is 10,000 individual bills. The U.S. currency education program says every note weighs about 1 gram. So that stack weighs about 22 pounds. Paper is paper. Gold is a physical, dense store of value. That is real-world common sense. You don't need a Wall Street degree to understand that. So, folks, if you've been sitting on the fence because you thought this was complicated, listen to me. You don't need to figure it all out alone. That's why I keep telling you to call the folks at Reagan Gold Group at that phone number, folks. 1-800-702-2212. Again, I'm always going to say it twice. 1-800-702-2212. 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Now, folks, I want to talk about the turning point we are living through right now. And I don't mean that with fear. I mean it with urgency. The markets are telling you something. Gold and silver are not quietly sitting in the background anymore. They have been making major moves. They have been volatile. They have been getting attention, and that is exactly why people get scared and freeze. They see a price go up, and they say, I missed it. Then they see a price come down, and they say, I knew I should have waited. Then they see it rise again, and they say, I'll wait for it to come back down. And then month after month, year after year, they end up doing nothing. They become professional waiters. Not the kind who are buying you a cup of coffee at the, bringing you a cup of coffee at the diner, rather, folks. The kind who wait on the sidelines while everything around them changes. Now, let me give you the facts, folks. Reuters reported that silver traded around $71.77 an ounce back in January of this year. By January 29th, Reuters reported silver had hit an all-time high of $121.60 an ounce. That is how quickly this metal can move when it gets going. Now, it also pulled back. Of course it did. That's the part of a volatile market. But that's not the point. The point is that silver does not send you a letter 3 weeks in advance saying, Dear sir or madam, I will begin moving sharply on Monday. Please be ready. Markets don't work like that. They frustrate you, they confuse you, they go sideways, they pull back, they make people doubt themselves, and then a major move happens so fast that folks who were waiting for a perfect entry point are suddenly watching the price on the television saying, I wish I had made that call when Walt was talking about it. That is what I don't want for you folks. I don't want you listening to this show in 2 months seeing a much higher gold price or a much higher silver price, because inevitably, folks, that is where we are headed, and then digging up this old broadcast and saying, damn, I heard him, I knew it made sense, why did I not

market voices are saying as well, folks. Michael Oliver, he's a veteran market technician who began in the futures business in 1975. In an interview published earlier this year, he said he expects silver to reach the couple hundreds in the next handful of months, with what he called a realistic possibility of $300 to $500 silver by the end of this year. Smart, experienced people looking at the silver market are not talking about it like it's an afterthought. They're talking about a potential major repricing. Macquarie raised its 2026 working average for gold from $4,300 to $4,500 and lifted its silver average from $52 to $72. Bloomberg reported gold trading above $4,600 ahead of the Jackson Hole meeting. Again, these are not promises. They're institutions updating their views as conditions change. And what are you doing while all of that is happening? Are you still sitting there saying, let me wait until I'm completely comfortable? Folks, if you wait until the story is so obvious that everybody at the diner is talking about it, you are probably late to the conversation. If you agree with what I'm saying, if you understand that companies can fail, digital access can be interrupted, and gold and silver are physical assets with a track record that spans generations, then do something more than listen. 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So, folks, let me bring this home. You can't control what a company's CEO does behind closed doors. You can't control whether a corporate board makes a good decision. You can't control whether a password gets lost, a platform changes its rules, a website goes down, or a bank suddenly makes you wait for your own money. But you can control whether you learn. You can control whether you ask a question. You can control whether you put yourself in a position to own something tangible rather than depend entirely on somebody else's promise. That is what today has been about, the time capsule test. If you place a failed company in a time capsule, you may open it years later to find out the company no longer exists. If you place a digital asset behind a password in a time capsule, access may depend on whether that password, platform, and technology survived. If you place paper cash in a time capsule, you can count every bill when you open it, but what it buys can be drastically different. But when you put physical gold and silver in a time capsule, you open it, and the metal is still there, it's still tangible, it's still recognized, it's still real. And folks, if anything is proven right over time, it gains a heck of a lot of value. That is not complicated. And frankly, folks, you have earned the right to have some simplicity in your financial life. You worked hard, you raised a family, you paid your bills, you made it through layoffs, recessions, wars, high gas prices, high interest rates, and every other curveball life threw at you. Maybe you worked in a factory, maybe you drove a truck, maybe you owned a small business, maybe you served in the military, maybe you taught children, carried mail, worked construction, or spent decades making sure somebody else's business ran the way it was supposed to run. You did not spend all those years building a life just to have your future tied entirely to something you cannot see, touch, or explain. And I know some people are overwhelmed. I understand that, but being overwhelmed is understandable. Refusing to learn anything because you're overwhelmed is a choice. You don't need to become a precious metals expert today. You don't need to understand every bond market headline. You don't need to watch financial television for 6 hours a day. You need to pick up a phone and have one honest conversation. Ask, what do I have? Ask, what are my choices? Ask, what does physical ownership look like? And ask if an old retirement account, what's possible with that? Then you can decide what fits your life, folks, your family, and what fits your goals. But I'm telling you as directly as I know how to, this is a turning point. Markets are not asleep. Gold is not asleep. Silver is not asleep. The people who understand physical assets are not asleep.
So don't sit there asleep at

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Get the facts. Learn about what it means to own physical gold and silver. Find out whether there's a path for you involving an IRA, a 401k from previous job, a TSP, or your cash savings, folks. Because the people who regret missed opportunities are rarely the people who made one phone call and learned something. They're the people who kept saying, "I will get to it later," until later got expensive. Don't let that be you, folks. I'm Walt Phillips. Stay right here, folks, because after these messages, Carl's coming on and we're going to keep this conversation going, because knowing the difference between a promise and a possession could be one of the most important things you ever do for yourself and your family. I'm Walt Phillips. This is The Gold Show, and we'll be right back.

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0: Once again, I am your host, Walt Phillips, and this broadcast is brought to you by my very good friends over at the Reagan Gold Group. Folks, quick reminder once again, before we keep going, I'm not a financial advisor. I am just a guy who studies these markets all day, every day, so you don't have to, and I'm here giving you the facts and my honest take. Everything I say is my personal opinion. If you are just tuning in or joining us in your car, let's take a minute to lay out the critical ground we covered in segment one, because the financial world shifted beneath our feet this week. We are sitting at the intersection of two massive historical headlines. First, the United States national debt officially blew past $40 trillion. That is $40,000 billion. And here is what should terrify every saver. We weren't supposed to hit $40 trillion until next year. We crossed the line nearly 6 months ahead of schedule, with Washington burning through more than $1 trillion a year just paying the interest on this debt, folks. Second, while the national debt exploded, gold surged past $4,650 an ounce, and silver is sitting right on the doorsteps of $70. Those two events are directly connected. When the government prints $5 billion a day to stay afloat, paper dollars lose purchasing power, and physical gold and silver rise to reflect that reality. Leaving your retirement sitting in a 2% CD or cash is no longer safe, folks. It is a guaranteed way to lose wealth every single day. Now, folks, we're getting up to the favorite, my most favorite part of this show, and we're bringing on someone very special, as we do every single week. Joining me in the studio today is Carl. Carl is not only the top precious metals expert at Reagan Gold Group, but he's also a guy I've known, trusted, and called a close personal friend for over 10 years. Carl has guided thousands of everyday Americans through every market cycle, helping them protect their life savings with physical bullion. Carl, it is always a privilege to have you on the mic, brother. Welcome to the Gold Show.
1: Hey, Walt. Thanks so much for having me. I'm happy to be back as always.
0: Absolutely, Carl. Folks, listen, before we jump into our first question for Carl, grab that pen and write down the number once again, 1-800-702-2212, or you can visit ownrealgold.com. If you want to speak with Carl's desk directly, folks, you can do that. And again, that number is 1-800-702-2212. Make sure you keep it right in front of you. Carl. So in segment one, I talked about the national debt crossing $40 trillion and how Washington is trapped paying over $1 trillion a year on interest. From your vantage point over at your desk at Reagan, talking to everyday folks, managing orders across the nation every single day, what is your take on this $40 trillion milestone, and what's the physical market telling us right now, Carl?
1: Well, I mean, first of all, what's the take on it? I mean, it's obscene. $40 trillion in debt? I mean, this is absolutely ridiculous. How did we get here? I mean, I can tell you how we got here. It's simple. Just frivolous spending and nobody being accountable for anything. I mean, listen, regular folks like us, we got to balance our checkbooks, you know, daily, if not weekly. And the government doesn't. I mean, what's it going to do? I mean, this isn't going to be good for anybody. We're going to see some sort of repercussions come from this. I mean, you know, they say corrections are healthy, and I believe they are. I don't think this is going to be a correction. I think we're going to see a crash like nobody's seen before. I mean, there's a lot of people talking about how this is going to be worse than 2008. And let me tell you, there's a lot of data out there to support that. You know, I mean, what's going on? I mean, listen, metals just probably had, I'm going to guess, probably one of the best weeks it's had in, I don't know, three, four, five quarters.
0: A very long time.
1: Yeah. You know, yeah. I mean, it's been quite a while. And, you know, the past couple of weeks here, metals are really on the move and everybody should really take notice of it. You know, not go, oh, well, we're going to see what's going to happen. I mean, no, it's the train's leaving the station, folks. Get on that train. Protect what you have.
0: Carl, the people that are not at least looking right now seriously at gold and silver, literally, as you just said, the train is going to leave. And that collapse that you mentioned is a very real thing. There are a lot of the top analysts in this country right now are warning of a fiat collapse. We've passed that critical $40 trillion number. And, you know, I don't know about you, Carl, but a dollar that has lost 97% of its value since inception, coupled with a $40 trillion debt, doesn't look like a safe bet to me. I'd rather bet on the bad news bears to win the World Series.
1: So I'll take that bet. I'll take that bet in a minute. I'll bet double that the bad news bears are going to win over that. I mean, I'm with you.
0: You know, so you know, and again, you know, you hit it on the head, Carl. When people see that $40 trillion figure and realize that interest payments alone are eating up over $1 trillion a year, I mean, that illusion of paper stability has to be gone. Our listeners feel it every time they buy groceries or pay their insurance bills. The math doesn't work anymore, Carl. And
1: Yahoo Finance had an article out a couple months ago that by 2030 we're not gonna our interest on the money we owe is gonna be larger than our GDP.
0: Yep.
1: We're gonna owe more in interest before we pay one single government employee, pay one program, pay buy one missile, before we do anything. We have no money left. I mean, you could only rob Peter to pay Paul for so long. I mean, the house of cards is going to, it's got to collapse. I mean, it's got to fall. How can you do this?
0: And Carl, you mentioned last week, and this is another key point that we're not even bringing up right now, but central banks that are running the global economy are dumping U.S. debt to lock physical gold in their vaults. And everyday savers that are listening right now, that are leaving their money in a bank account, are taking all the risk while Washington prints away their purchasing power. And the next great print is right around the corner. Right around the corner.
1: I had somebody tell me the other day, sorry to kind of interrupt you there and cut you off, but I had a guy tell me the other day that his money's safe in the bank because of the FDIC. I said, all they're going to do is print more worthless paper.
0: Yeah.
1: Well, he had no idea what that meant. But besides that, I said, well, what does that mean? Well, my money's safe. I go, yeah, but here's the problem. If you know, $25,000 buys you a dented can of corn, a half a tank of gas, and a stale loaf of bread, who cares if the FDIC backs it? I mean, all it is, I mean, nothing good is happening here right now. And people need to really wake up. I mean, this is scary times we're in and that we're living through because of the fact that, I mean, there's a tremendous amount of uncertainty. And then the fact that it's frustrating to listen to people weekly that call me. And I talk to hundreds of people a week that are being deer in headlights. You can't be a deer in headlights. Make a move. Get out of the way. Do something about it. Metals have been around for thousands of years. Stocks and bonds haven't. Neither have U.S. dollars, folks. It's that simple. You need to have a physical asset, something that has real value. Because the paper we carry in our pocket is not money. It is fiat currency. If you don't know what that means, Google it.
0: Mm-hmm. Yeah, and Carl, listen, I mean, you know, just touching on that point, you know, we are in very uncertain times with the, you know, multiple wars going on, you know, just everything erupting within our government, you know, political battles, you know, Kevin Warsh is speaking, you know, and, you know, dropping more numbers about inflation and everything like that. And right now, our government is caught in a position where they cannot afford to inflate, and they also can't afford to print money. And metals are skyrocketing, Carl. Metals are skyrocketing. And, you know, I try to convey it every week as well as you. But if people can't see the writing on the wall right now, that right now is the time to be buying gold and silver and protecting yourself, I don't know what else will tell you. 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All right, folks, so I want to pivot a second. Carl, I have my next question for you. And Carl, there are folks listening right now on the radio that agree with everything that we're saying, but they're hesitating. They see gold at $4,650. They see silver knocking on 70, even getting past 70 a little bit. And they tell themselves, maybe I should still wait for a pullback before I call. What is the real danger of sitting on the sidelines, Carl, in a runaway metals market like this?
1: Well, I mean, first of all, there's going to be a supply and demand issue. So, you know, I mean, if it gets to a point where it was, you know, a few years ago, you're going to be lucky to get your hands on any metals, let alone what you really want. That's first off. Second of all, what are you waiting for?
0: Right.
1: Do you want to react to something and then wait for your account to go down and metals to go up more and it cost you more money to buy the gold and the silver? I mean, people that I talk to don't want to do that. They want to be proactive, not reactive. So they're calling in to do that, to be proactive to the situation and be able to say, hey, listen, I'm going to put myself in a position where I'm safe and I can sit back and, you know, watch the show as it unfolds here, because that's what's going to happen. I mean, listen, there's too many people that are greedy in the market. I talk to people all the time that, you know, they think the market's the greatest thing. And I'm not knocking the stock market. Don't get me wrong. You know, we all have investments in there and we've all made money in there. It's great. But having all your eggs in one basket, that's not what it's all about. It's about diversity. It's just about putting your eggs in different baskets and just giving yourself an opportunity to protect yourself, because if not, you're going to lose. I mean, it's just, that's just the name of the game. And that's just the reality of the situation. It's not going to end well for any of us. So if you don't do something about it, you don't do it quick, you know, I mean, why not put yourself into something that's never been at zero? Metals have never had no value to them. There's only so much of it here on this earth. They're getting harder and harder to mine. There's a reason why central banks and governments and these major investors are buying physical gold and silver at a record pace. Why is it okay for them, folks, and not for folks like us, regular folks like you and I? Why is it okay for them? And they want to push this paper that's worthless onto us, but they want to buy the metals and don't, you know, we're not supposed to be a part of that. I mean, I just kind of look at, think about it. You know, just scratch your head and think about it, because it doesn't make sense to me.
0: Mm-hmm. Yeah, Carl, listen, I watched an interview this past week with one of both yours and mine favorite analysts, David Morgan. And for the folks at home that don't know David Morgan, he's one of the most brilliant minds in precious metals. And he said something really interesting, Carl. And he said that for the people that are not getting into silver and gold right now, it's going to become, and I'm quoting him, unobtainium. And he literally said there's going to come a point in the near future where people are not going to be able to get metals anymore. Silver's in its sixth year of a structural supply deficit, and we're not coming out of it anytime soon. Metals are, we're living in the information age. Everything is built and running off silver. People are storing their wealth now in gold. And that is why these prices are shooting up. Carl, listen, we were on the radio months ago when silver was hovering around 50 and gold was hovering at around 4,000, telling people these very things. And here we are today, you know, $650 higher in gold in only a few, you know, a few, you know, few months, a few short months. And, you know, silver up, you know, 16, 18%. I mean, I don't have the exact number in front of me. But, you know, that's why, you know, I think it's so important for the folks listening at home. This is the wake-up call. And, Carl, that leads me into my next and final question for you. And folks, this, I think, will be an important one for you listeners at home and something that Carl will be able to expertly answer for you. But, Carl, you know, let's get into the mechanics, because this is where a lot of people, I think, get nervous, right? If they're thinking about doing it, they get nervous because a massive portion of our listeners have their wealth tied up in a 401k, an IRA, a 403b, or a TSP if they served in the military or the federal government, and they want physical gold and silver, but they have this illusion that moving their retirement means getting hit with massive taxes or early withdrawal penalties. And walk us through how a precious metals IRA rollover actually works, Carl, how simple you make the process and how it's done 100% tax-free.
1: Yeah, I mean, listen, folks, this is really easy to do. You just, first of all, it's a qualified rollover. You're just going from, you know, one retirement account to another. So that's the first part of this. The second part is it's about, you know, we have a team here that handles everything. I mean, it takes, you know, about an hour on the phone over a couple of week period from start to finish. So, I mean, if you got an hour on the phone, you got the time to put yourself in a position to protect what you have. Because unfortunately, if you don't do something about it, you're going to get left in the dark here. And, you know, to do an IRA rollover, it's really easy to just get yourself out of harm's way. I mean, unfortunately, we've all lost money in the markets throughout our lives. And the problem is, do we have time or do we want to wait to get our money back and hope that the markets make it back? And in the meantime, you got the Fed printing money out of thin air. The dollar's losing value. The debt's growing. I mean, you know, we don't have that same buying power. So right. Why wait on the sidelines to not protect yourself sooner than later? I mean, to me, it makes sense. I mean, I don't know why people would want to sit back and say, oh, let me wait and see what happens. I mean, what are you waiting for?
0: Right. And Carl, listen,
1: I mean, you know, it's simple.
0: That brings me to one final question for you before we close out the show today. And I want to talk about legacy for a sec, because we're speaking to people in their 50s, 60s, 70s, 80s, who have worked a lifetime to build their nest egg. And when they look at Washington's $40 trillion mistake, and that's what I call it, a mistake, what do you think is the single most important thought you want them to remember today?
1: Oh, I mean, what's the single most important thought? It's you can't let them take it from you. You have to take control for yourself. I mean, the reality of it is nobody's going to tell you to do this, especially, you know, folks in, you know, the financial sector, you know, in the equities markets. They don't sell gold, physical gold and silver. They sell paper. They're worried about themselves and their their portfolio that they have of yours. And they're just worried about what they can do to protect themselves. I mean, they want to make sure they keep getting their paycheck. Whether your account goes up or down, they don't care. They're still getting paid on it. You need to do this to protect yourself and wake up, because, I mean, like I said, I mean, if these banks and these governments are buying these metals, why is it okay for them? It's, to me, it's just that simple. I mean, I talked to a gentleman the other day, and it really, the conversation was, you know, he just couldn't wrap his head around that the financial institutions were not being truthful with him. And I laughed. I said, sir, I go, you know, not that they're not good people. I got a lot of friends in that industry. They're nice people. But the reality of it is they're never going to tell you to do anything that doesn't benefit them or their company. This is nothing more than a job, folks. Your financial advisor has a job. He has a boss. He has quotas. He has to, you know, perform. If not, he's going to lose his job. So what does he do? He tells you to do stuff that may or may not be in your best interest to make sure he continues getting paid. And that's just the harsh reality of it. I mean, it's common sense. Look at what's going on around us. Just because the stock market is good or high doesn't mean we have a good economy. I mean, look around, look at businesses are failing. I mean, in every city in this country, we're watching places close up or companies buy other companies. They're not doing it because they're doing well. They're doing it because they need money. They need to sell. They need to, you know, get themselves in a position where they could either pay off their debts and move on with their life, or they're facing bankruptcy, a lot of these guys. So, you know, the economy isn't good. The stock market may look good, but, you know, I mean, there's a great article out. I think it was MarketWatch had a few, I don't know, 2 months, 3 months ago, that, you know, really the market's not even up. All it's doing is keeping up with inflation. I don't know if it was Jamie Dimon or Dalio or one of them was saying the same thing. You're not really making money in the market. It's just keeping up with inflation. So listen, give me a call. It doesn't hurt to have a conversation, folks. Please call in and ask some questions and do something about your retirement and protect what you have so it's there when you need it. I mean, listen, medical things pop up. Natural disasters pop up. You got to do something to protect against that. So please feel free to call at any time. Love to chat with you. If it makes sense, great. If it doesn't, we had a nice conversation. But whatever I could do to be of assistance, call and ask for Carl. And, you know, I'm more than happy to do that.
0: And Carl, that is the entire conversation in a nutshell. This isn't about speculation. It's about defense and making sure that everything you worked 40 or 50 years to build stays intact for your family. When you hold physical gold and silver, you take your future out of Washington's hands and put it back where it belongs, in your own, with you, folks, with you. And with that, Carl, as usual, I want to thank you so much for being here today, for your leadership at Reagan, and for over a decade of friendship, most importantly. Folks.
1: My pleasure.
0: Yeah, thank you, Carl. And folks, the facts are right in front of you. 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
10: Good morning and welcome to The Flatline. I'm your host, Rick Hughes, and for the next few minutes, please stay with me. It won't be long, just about 30 minutes of inspiration, motivation, some education, and no manipulation, because we're not trying to con you into joining anything. We're not going to ask you for money. We're not going to ask you to give it up. Nothing like that. We're just going to ask you to listen. Listen as I try to verify and identify the plan of God for your life. And if I can do that, then you have the privilege and the opportunity to respond if you would like to do so. It's your life. You got one shot at it. I pray you'll make a good decision that will change the way your destiny lays out in front of you, what you think, what you do with what God gave you. You know, you got two ends, one to think with and one to sit with, and success in your life depends on which one of those ends you use. So heads you win, and tails you're going to lose. Okay? Now, I remember watching a TV host ask evangelist Billy Graham a question one time. He asked him this, what's the number one question that people are always asking you, Dr. Graham? And he said, well, people are always asking me, how do I find God? Billy Graham also said the number one problem that people deal with is the problem of loneliness. Many of you listening this morning might be living alone. Perhaps your spouse is no longer living, or perhaps you've been abandoned by your family or your friends. Both grief and abandonment can lead to serious depression. Depressed individuals do not make rational decisions since they base their decisions on their emotions rather than on thinking, not on thought. So every crisis leads to a reaction or a response in your life. Anytime something happens in a crisis, you're either going to react to it with your emotions or you're going to respond to it with what you think. Emotions react, thought responds. So if you will stick with me today, just a few minutes, I will show you how to handle loneliness by responding with thought rather than reacting with emotions. But first, we have to clarify what it is that you should be thinking about. If you are a believer in the Lord Jesus Christ and growing spiritually by studying and applying the Word of God to your life, then the feeling of loneliness is the easiest problem that you could have to solve. You see, loneliness for the Christian always starts with preoccupation with self. It's seeking to have a person fill an emotional need rather than letting God the Father sustain you in your time of need. So whenever you focus on yourself, concentrate on yourself, then you have the potential to try to fill it with this someone else trying to give you something that makes you happy. But whenever man rejects the protocol plan of God, well, then he's bound to wind up in serious trouble. So let's study what God has actually prepared for us in order that we can live without being lonely and without being afraid. In 1 Peter 5:7, the Apostle Peter wrote these words, "Cast all of your anxiety on him because he cares for you." That word anxiety, the Greek word merimena, means cares or concerns. This is obviously a volitional decision on your part. Volition is part of your soul. God didn't make you a robot. He gave you the ability to choose. You're not a little robot, so you can decide whether you want to cast your anxieties on him or whether you want to balance them in your own hand and juggle them around in your own life trying to solve your own problems. So either you will cast your anxiety on him or you won't do that. Now listen, I'm not a trained counselor, nor am I a psychologist, just a simple evangelist. But I am skilled enough in the Word of God, and that's why God has brought you here. It's the content I offer to you, not my character. So listen to these divine provisions God made for you. Again, keep in mind 1 Peter 5:7, cast all your concerns, all your cares. You know, people have deserted me, people have abandoned me, I'm lonely. Cast it all on the Lord. In Romans 8:38, here's a great verse that you should remember and write it down and read it every day. It says, "For I am persuaded that neither death, not even life, nor angels, nor principalities, nor powers, nor things present, nor things to come, nor height, nor depth, nor any other creature shall be able to separate us from the love of God, which is in Christ Jesus our Lord." There is a wonderful divine promise for you, that regardless of what happens to you, God loves you and will never turn his back on you. That love was demonstrated through Jesus Christ, his anointed Son, when he went to the cross and paid for my sin and for your sin, when he took our place. That's why the Bible says, "He that knew no sin was made sin for us, so that we could be made the righteousness of God through him." In Psalm 34, verse 18, "The Lord is near to them that are of broken heart, and saveth such as be of contrite," that means remorse or guilt, "saveth such as be of contrite spirit." So for the Christian, you and I, loneliness is a lack of love for God the Father, personal love for God the Father. Because the Bible says if we love him, we will obey him in 1 John chapter 5, verse 4. If we love him, we'll obey him. And this is what motivates us to be faithful. So when we have no love for God the Father, and we have no fellowship with God the Holy Spirit, then the reason for loneliness really doesn't have anything to do with people. You see, people emphasis over God emphasis is a guarantee you will be lonely. Because when you emphasize people and places and things over God, you will inevitably be frustrated, sometimes bitter, perhaps even vindictive and implacable. But here's a wonderful divine promise for you, found in Psalm 34:17. "The righteous cry, and the Lord hears and delivers them out of their troubles." That's one you can claim. So when you're feeling lonely, you go to the Lord in prayer and ask him to deliver you from this thought of loneliness, and then you can concentrate on the wonderful problem-solving devices found in the Scripture that we call the flatline of your soul. If you don't have the book on the flatline, you need to write to us, and we'll send it to you free. Christian Problem Solving is the name of that book. We'll be glad to get it out so you understand all 10 problem-solving devices. So when you go, when the righteous, that's the Christian, cries out to the Lord, that's prayer, God will hear them and deliver them out of their troubles. In Isaiah 26, verse 3, you will keep him in perfect peace, whose mind is stayed on thee, because he trusteth in thee. Well, that's a wonderful thing there, too. God can give you perfect peace. The wonderful thing about peace is not worrying, it's not being afraid. If your mind is stayed on him, and remember what I started out talking about, how we have to think, cast all our cares on him, we have to think. We have to make a decision. We don't react, we respond. We respond by thinking, and we react with getting emotions. So we keep him in perfect peace, whose mind, and that means you're not reacting. You're not letting your emotions, it doesn't say whose emotions are concentrating on you, it says whose mind is concentrating on you, because he trusteth in thee. So if you really trust God, if you really believe in the Lord Jesus Christ, here's a divine promise that you can have perfect peace in your life if you will trust him, if you will concentrate on him, whose mind is stayed on thee, that's concentration. What does that mean? It means you're reviewing some scripture, you're reading the Bible, you're going through verses that apply to your life. You know, we have a book also that deals with biblical promises and principles found in the scripture. You might want to order that. It's free as well. But there are things that you can relate to, and when you get to feeling these loneliness temptations and feelings like this, frustration, you can go to the promise book and find promises like what I just read to you. You will keep him in perfect peace whose mind is stayed on thee, if you will concentrate on him, because you trust in him. And you cannot concentrate on God if you let your emotions control your life, because you're not thinking, you're reacting. So that last verse that I just read to you, Isaiah 26:3, is the key to overcoming loneliness and depression. This is the real key right here. Thou wilt, and this is the work of God. It's a divine promise. This is not a maybe so and maybe not. This is a divine provision for you and for me. And the mechanics of this divine protection is very simple. Thou wilt keep him in perfect peace, whose mind is stayed on thee. The word peace is one of the manifestations of the fruit of the Holy Spirit. Galatians says the fruit of the Spirit is love and joy and peace and long-suffering and gentleness and goodness and meekness and mercy. But peace is a wonderful thing. That means no turmoil, especially in your soul. No wrestling with the situation in your soul, but total relaxation. This is called an RMA, a relaxed mental attitude. Anyone who's lonely does not have a relaxed mental attitude, because they're wrestling with why they've been neglected, why they're not hearing from certain people, why certain people treated them in a certain way. But the verse says, God will keep you in perfect peace if your mind, whose mind is stayed on thee. Whose mind is, that's the mentality of your soul. Remember, you have a soul and a body. And in your soul, you have mentality, you have volition, and you have a conscience, and even self-consciousness. And the mentality of your soul is where you think. It's where you store information. You store it in your heart, and the mentality of your soul is called the heart. So this is the operating room of the spiritual life. The mentality of the soul is the operational room of the spiritual life. So a depressed individual has a choice to make, and that choice is, what do you think about? Let's suppose an individual has done you wrong, and you are mad and having a hard time getting over it. The solution to your anger, the solution to your bitterness, the solution to your depression is found in Philippians 4, verse 8. You're thinking about the wrong things. That's the problem. So Paul tells you what to think about here in Philippians 4:8. He said, finally, brethren, whatever things are true, whatever things are just, whatever things are honest, whatever things are pure, whatever things are lovely, whatever things are of good report, these are the things you should think about. If there's any virtue, if there's any praise, think about these things. So I don't have time to break each one of these down, but true means truth. That's one thing God is. He would never lie to you. When he gave you that verse, Psalm 34:18, he's telling you he will be near to you if you will trust in him. Think on these things, the verse says. Finally, brethren, whatever things are true, whatever things are honest, whatever things are just, whatever things are pure, whatever things are lovely, whatever things are good report, if there's any virtue, think on these things. That connects with whose mind is stayed on thee. You see, that's the same type of thing. Concentrate. Concentrate. Isaiah 26:3. Thou wilt keep him in perfect peace whose mind is stayed on thee. All right? Unfortunately, when we talk about these things, it connects with your mind, your mentality. And unfortunately, you choose to keep focusing on an individual. You choose to keep focusing on circumstances that caused you to be upset. The one that dumped you, the one that talked about you, the one that deserted you, put you in the situation that you're in today, to where you are lonely, and there's no need for you to be lonely because God is there with you and he can sustain you. This constant preoccupation with the situation that you're in is what's leading to mental attitude sins. Maybe you want some answers. Why did they do this to me? Or why did this have to happen to me? Here's a verse that you should hear. I think it'll help you. I think you need to understand this. 1 Corinthians 10:13, there has no temptation overtaken you but such as is common to man. But God is faithful. That's an understatement for sure. He will not suffer you to be tempted above what you're able, but he will, with the temptation, make a way to escape so that you may be able to bear it. So you're not going to go through anything that someone else hasn't been through as well. Other people handle it and you don't handle it. You get preoccupied with the person that dumped you. You get preoccupied with the situation that you're in, and you're not handling it. You're reacting. You're worrying. You're mad. You're angry. You're not thinking on the right things. You're not thinking on what's true, Philippians 4:8. You're not thinking on what's honest. Your way to escape the situation that you're in, your loneliness, what's causing you unhappiness, is to think on these things. Quote, so your road to peace in your soul is to keep your thoughts on God and the way that he loves you. The last part of Isaiah 26:3 tells you that. Isaiah 26:3, keep him in perfect peace whose mind is stayed on thee because you trusteth in him. All right? Trusteth is the mechanics to the faith rest drill. Do you trust God? Do you trust God? How can you love a God you don't even trust? That's the question I want to ask you this morning. How can you love God if you don't trust him? Have you thought, why did God let this happen to me? That's the epitome of dumb thinking, to blame God for something you caused yourself. In reality, he's already told you don't do that, but you ignored the warning, and you did it your way, and now it's all God's fault? Is that what you're saying? Listen to verses like what I'm about to read you in 2 Corinthians 6:14. Be ye not unequally yoked together with unbelievers. For what fellowship hath righteousness with unrighteousness? And what communion hath light with darkness? Be ye not unequally yoked together with unbelievers. So if you're in love with a person that's not a believer, and you are, you're violating a principle right there, and you're committing a sin. You think it's normal. You think it's right. Oh, we love each other. You know, we really care about each other. And it doesn't matter what God said there. Yes, it does matter, because that's the key to happiness. You go ahead and you follow up with this romance that you've got, or whatever has got going on, and yoke yourself up together with this unbeliever, even in a business deal, you're going to be miserable. So this is a direct mandate about not hooking up with unbelievers, either in business or perhaps in romance. In 1 Corinthians 5:11, but now I have written unto you not to keep company if any man that is called a brother be a fornicator, covetous, or an idolater, or a railer, or a drunkard, or an extortioner. Don't even eat with this individual. And yet you've ignored that also. you compromise your belief so you can hang out with this individual, thinking this type of individual is the key to happiness in your life. Well, why did you ignore these warnings? Did you expect something different to happen? Can you not remember what I've told you in the past? Bad decisions limit future options. Hosea 8:7 says, they've sown to the wind and they'll reap the whirlwind. The whirlwind of our day is called the cosmic vortex. We know it as the spirit of the times or the zeitgeist. My good friend in Albany, Georgia, Pastor Pete Daughtry, is the one who coined that term, the cosmic vortex. And it's the idea and the belief in the times in which you live. But if you're a believer in the Lord Jesus Christ, we're told to separate from the spirit of the times. Don't have anything to do with that. 2 Corinthians 6:17, wherefore come out from among them. Be ye separate, saith the Lord, and touch not the unclean thing, and I will receive you. So here's a few practical principles I want to give you. My pastor taught me these things years ago. I'm taking them from his very own notes. It says, if you have fellowship with Christians who have their eyes on themselves, then you're going to quickly get your eyes on yourself. See, you're going to follow their example. So don't hang out with people that have their eyes on their self. 2, if you have arrogant tendencies, you're going to boast about your prosperity, and you will malign other people who are not as prosperous as you, and you will reject all types of authority and wind up unholy, ungrateful, unloving. Listen, none of us are perfect. We all face challenges and situations that test our faith and tempt our flesh. And our arrogance is what leads us into it, self-justification. When you justify why you're right and God is wrong and God doesn't really mean those things, and you're going to override what God told you, you're going to wind up unholy, ungrateful, unloving. One such problem is people testing. The reason I bring this up is because people testing is related to thought testing. If you're not thinking clearly, then you're obviously identifying with others who don't think clearly also. They'll think like you think. And if you have any type of success in life, it's going to require you to have a spiritual life. We have a book for that called Christian Spiritual Life. I'd love to send it to you.

life means what? It means regardless of the circumstances, you maintain maximum joy and maximum peace. It is possible for God to pour blessing into your life if you have capacity to handle things without being distracted. God's willing to do that. I've seen that. He may want to bless you in a certain way, but he can't do it yet because if he did, you'd be off the rails. You'd be distracted. But Psalm 23, verse 5 says, "You prepare a table before me in the presence of my enemies, and you anointest my head with oil." And listen now, "my cup runneth over." That's blessings beyond your ability to even handle. So the Lord is willing to do that when you have the capacity to handle it. Listen to what Paul said about his capacity for life. He said in Philippians 4, 11 and 12, "Not that I speak with reference to need, for I have come to learn that in whatever circumstances I'm in, to be content." There's the key right there. "I've learned how to be content." That's capacity for life. "I know both how to live in humility and I know how to live in prosperity. In all places and in all circumstances, I have been taught the secret." Notice I have been taught, had to learn something. "I've been taught the secret both of how to be well fed and how to be hungry, how to prosper and how to be in poverty." For you to have capacity for life, you have to be taught the scriptures. You have to be taught these concepts. That's what I'm doing on this show, teaching you. Hopefully finding people with positive volition. Hopefully finding people that want to grow and learn things about the Lord Jesus Christ and grow spiritually and become mature believers. And remember, I told you, I'm not a pastor. I'm an evangelist. My job is to locate you, find you, lead you to Christ if I can, and direct you to a well-qualified pastor. Are you hungry to learn God's word? Are you hungry to have this type of life that I'm talking about, with no more loneliness, no more bitterness, no more implacability? Then I can tell you, by listening to the study this morning and putting these principles to work, you can live that way. Maybe you know, like a lot of other people, you look to find happiness in the details of life. A new home, a new car, a new individual, new clothes, new what. But when you follow the trends of your sinful nature, and I mean everybody has a sin nature, everybody has different trends. Some people have trends towards drugs. Some people have trends towards sex. Some people have trends towards power or money. But when you follow the trend of your sin nature, then your unhappiness will only intensify under Operation Boomerang. I remember when I first got saved, I had left home and gone to Panama City, Florida to hang out and have a good time. I went down there searching for romance. I went down there searching for happiness. And it all boomeranged in my life, like the Aborigines throw the boomerang. It doesn't hit, it comes back where you started. I came back home. My roommate said, "Why did you leave? What'd you come back for?" I said, "I'm not happy. I learned that people were just using me. I'm looking for happiness." And it was within 2 days that God led me to a girl who took me to church. And eventually from there to a home Bible study where a young man from South Africa led me to the Lord Jesus Christ. So Operation Boomerang may be what you're living under as well. You're looking for happiness in all the wrong places. If you continue down the path you're on, then your emotions are going to eventually destroy you, I promise. So consider the information I've given you this morning and choose you this day who you will serve. I pray you will say what our friend Joshua said in the Old Testament. As his life closed out, Joshua, the servant of the Lord, said, "As for me and my house, we will serve the Lord." And there is your key to happiness, your key to not being lonely, your key to having the type of life that God wants you to have, full of prosperity, capacity for life, capacity for love, capacity for happiness. It's all there waiting for you, but it all has to do with your spiritual life. What you're going to do with it, I don't know. I can only give you the information. And I can only pray it has an impact in your life. Now, it starts with you believing in the Lord Jesus Christ and receiving him as your Savior. If you haven't done that, you should. That should be your priority number one in your life, to trust in Christ. The Bible clearly says, "Whosoever believeth in him shall not perish, but have everlasting life. And he that believeth not, the wrath of God abides on him already." Do you believe that Jesus

0: Jesus as the anointed Son of God? Do you believe he died for you and took your place on the cross? If you do, tell God the Father. Simply go to God in prayer, because the Bible says, whosoever should call upon the name of the Lord shall be saved. And tell God you believe in the Lord Jesus Christ and you want to trust him to be your Savior. And it'll happen. You won't hear harps. You won't hear flutes. You might not hear noise. But it'll happen, because God is not a liar. He will do exactly what he said he would do if you'll come to him and ask him. So thank you for listening this morning. Thank you for tuning in. I pray this study on loneliness will encourage you that you do not have to live like that. You don't have to let this mental attitude of loneliness manipulate you and control you. Now, we'll try to be back next week. 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So until next week, this is your host, Rick, saying thank you. 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
1: Welcome to the Bongino Report, PM. Happy Friday. It is the fourth day of September already. Can't believe it. Friday, September 4th, 2026. Mistrial day, apparently, as the Lindsey Clancy case, at least for now, has wrapped up. The jury looks like it has been dismissed, and a mistrial has been declared in the Lindsey Clancy murder case. No verdict reached. And as yesterday, we were live on the air here on Bongino Report PM. We checked into the courtroom, and we heard the judge giving instructions about reasonable doubt and what constituted reasonable doubt versus unreasonable doubt, and reaffirming those instructions to the jury. The defense attorney, Lindsey Clancy's defense attorney, appearing to be a little unsettled, a little unnerved, upset, if you will, over the report from the jury note that came in yesterday. Regarding what appears to be one juror who was standing his ground and who believed that Lindsey Clancy, since she killed the kids and admitted to killing the kids, was guilty of murder. And I don't believe it needs to be more complicated than that. And I'm not saying, right, that, and I tried to make this point on the podcast this afternoon, but I'm not saying that that this is an easy case, that this isn't complex, that there aren't other factors to consider. But at the end of the day, I feel like it should and could, and it's as simple as, did she murder the children? Did she kill the children? Murder is a legal term, right? So, which implies intent, and it is an actual criminal charge. She was not convicted of murder. We should not call her a murderer. We could call her, I guess, a killer, because she admitted to killing the kids. But did she kill the children? The answer is yes, according to her. Right? This is not according to, you know, video surveillance and witness testimony. No, this is according to Lindsey Clancy. Lindsey Clancy admitted to killing the children. Lindsey Clancy's defense team admitted that she killed the children. Their whole theory was, well, she killed them, but. You see, where I stop is there is no but. Okay? If you killed them, then you need to answer for that. I don't need a fancy description and story and riddle and all this about why you did it and why you're trying to rationalize why it happened or justify why it happened. I just need to know that it happened, that you did it, and now you face reckoning. Three children, Lindsey Clancy's three children, were killed by their own mother when she strangled them with exercise bands. That is what happened. I know people want to talk about the medication. They want to talk about the mental state. They want to talk about the condition that she was in, the mental condition, whatever, the drug cocktails, the reactions. It's fine. Talk about them. That's okay. Whatever. You can have those conversations. At the end of the day, I come back and distill it to this simple line of questioning. Did she kill the kids? The answer is yes. Did she admit to killing the kids? The answer is yes. I don't need to hear anything else after that. If you'd like, I'm not giving Big Pharma a pass. I don't like the over-reliance on medication. I don't like the over-prescription of medication. I don't like the fact that everybody thinks there's a pill to solve every problem. Sometimes it's a lifestyle change. We went over this whole thing on the podcast where I love the whole MAHA movement with Bobby Kennedy. I'm not saying these doctors shouldn't be looked into. I think in this industry, the medical industry, there is an over-reliance and an overuse of the prescription. I think doctors are too eager to put people on prescription drugs, because perhaps in many cases there is an incentive to do so. Right? We should have a conversation about that. Absolutely. And you should have a conversation about that with your doctors. Absolutely. And can medicines react with each other? Can medications have an adverse reaction when combined with others? Are there, you know, if you've ever taken something with a on the warning label, do not take in conjunction with alcohol. Do not take it if you're mixing with this. Do not take it if you're mixing it with that. You know, 100% these things can happen. But at the end of the day, she killed the children. That isn't up for debate. Okay? It's not one of these things, well, did she really do it? Could you prove that she did it? She proved that she did it when she admitted that she did it. I know there's a segment of the internet and society that always they can't help themselves. They've got to go down the rabbit hole, right? Well, are we sure that she did it? There's a lot of holes in the story. Well, again, if you're going down the road that she didn't actually do it, despite the fact that she admitted it, then like, why did the defense not offer any sort of avenue to explore a false confession or something of that nature, right? Coerced confession or anything of that sort. I think what that is that's a coping mechanism from some of these people to not admit that their new hero, Lindsey Clancy, actually did kill the children, because they couldn't, they know in good conscience they couldn't actually get behind somebody who did that. So they're like, no, it's fed slop, or we're not being told the whole story. Yeah, I know. And we're just going to cope, and we're just going to create alternate realities, and we're just going to live in those for a little bit of time. And then when that comes crashing down, you'll find the reason why that's the truth isn't actually the truth, and you'll construct another alternate. And you just basically, you're like walking around in a daydream. And it's very strange. And it's sad, because I thought society was better than this. I did. A lot of people say, oh, well, it's Massachusetts. What did you expect? What did I expect? I expected a group of 12 people to come to their senses after hearing a woman admit that she killed her kids, come to their senses and come to the conclusion that this is murder and that she needs to face accountability. And instead, what you had, what it looks like, was 11 jurors disagree with that notion that, no, there doesn't need to be accountability here. Not guilty by reason of insanity, which comes with some sort of accountability, right? But not the type of accountability for a convicted killer, right? Not guilty by reason of insanity. Maybe she goes to an institution for an extended period of time, if not the rest of her life. We talked about the Constance Fisher case yesterday, where Constance Fisher went away for about 4 to 5 years in an institution after killing 3 of her children, after trying to kill herself after killing 3 of her children. She was released back out to her husband, Constance Fisher. She was released back out to her husband, the same man who she had those 3 kids that she killed with. And within 6 years, she did it all over again and killed 3 more of their kids. And I think taking that chance with somebody like Lindsey Clancy, like, you know, the cliche is, if you don't learn from history, you're bound to repeat it. We're very close to repeating history today. Now, it's a mistrial. She's not convicted. She's not acquitted. She's kind of in limbo. The prosecution is going to have to determine if they want to retry the case. I believe they should. But if they're going to, they've got to change the way they've presented the case. Because if the prosecution presented a case of a woman who confessed to killing 3 of her kids, and they could not convince a 12-person jury that, despite the fact that she confessed to killing 3 of her kids by strangling them with an exercise band, that she's not necessarily guilty of murder, they've got to find a better way to present that case. They need better expert witnesses. They need more compelling testimony that would suggest and convince a jury, a full jury, that she is guilty of murder. Thankfully, it appears that there was one juror who came to his senses. Now everyone say, oh, he's violating the law. He had a reasonable doubt, but he still said that she was guilty. No, that means that he did not have a reasonable doubt. That he was persuaded by the prosecution beyond a reasonable doubt, reasonable being the operative word. Reasonable being the operative word. It's possible that he had doubts about her mental state. It's possible that he had doubts about, you know, did the medication play a bigger role than what the prosecution wants? It's possible he had those doubts, and it's possible that he thought those doubts were not reasonable, i.e., yeah, those factors existed, but she still killed the children, admitted to killing the children, the voices stopped. He may say, I don't think it's reasonable to say that this woman is not guilty by reason of insanity. And so he decided to take the position that he took, that she was in some way, shape, or form guilty of something. We don't know I don't think they polled the jury. We don't know what exactly he ruled that she was guilty on. He may have said, no, not guilty on by reason of insanity. Maybe it's not murder one, maybe it's not murder two, maybe it was manslaughter. We don't know. What we do know is that this jury did not come to a unanimous verdict. It was very close. One guy stood in the way, one male stood in the way, and I now fear for his life. We have seen the left do this before with jurors, doxing, intimidating, now, you know, possibly exacting revenge on this gentleman, who, in my opinion, was the only one brave enough to make the right call. If I'm the prosecution, I want to retry the case. It should be an easy case. If I'm the prosecution, I want to retry the case. But I'm going back to the drawing board on how I presented the case, because clearly they did something that didn't work. They did not do it all. Their approach was incorrect, right? Their approach was incorrect. If you have a woman who is admitting that she killed her children, three young kids, strangled them with exercise bands, and it was 11 to 1 against you. You've got to find better expert witnesses. You've got to find something, a better way to make your case and a better way to present your case if you're going to retry that case, because you were one juror away from taking an embarrassing loss here. Embarrassing loss. And the most embarrassing thing about it is society's lack of appreciation for the gift, the blessing that is human life. Those three children deserve better. They deserve justice. The system let them down today. And that's a shame. We'll have more on the Lindsey Clancy case when we come back here on the Bongino Report PM. It is Sean Farish with you here for this first hour on the Bongino Report PM. We'll be right back in a minute.
0: Bongino Report. Your home for conservative talk in Tucson. 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
3: Welcome back to Bongino Report PM. It is Sean Farish with you here for this first hour of this 3-hour radio show, the Bongino Report PM radio show, which is awesome. We got a Bongino Report AM. You got Vince holding it down in the afternoons. All sorts of great stuff. Bongino Report PM here. We're live. Right now, you were, if you're listening on Rumble, you were hearing some of the commentary from Lindsey Clancy's lawyer. It's all these Boston accents that are just, they're just hilarious. Sidebar. It's different than what you said at the sidebar. I love it. I want to get to a little bit of audio here. Number one being this, you all know him, the fraud known as Don Lemon. Every time he is a professional race car driver, just like Bubba Wallace, who is the, even if you don't like NASCAR, but you're political like me, you could watch NASCAR and just root against Bubba Wallace, and it's a fun Sunday watching the cars go around, okay? Here's Don Lemon. This is going to be cut one. Bringing race into this, despite the fact that there's a pretty significant case against his case that, if Lindsey Clancy was black, she would have been convicted. Let's roll cut one.
4: There has been so much interest in this Lindsey Clancy case. But what I've been wondering, and a lot of folks are wondering, right, all the public sentiment around her and people being sympathetic about her. Okay, that's great. But what if Lindsey Clancy were black? And that's a legitimate question because actually have to imagine it. I talked about this on Hot Topics on my YouTube show this morning because there's already another case. It's LaTarsha Sanders. Sanders is a black mother who was convicted of killing 2 of her children. She had a documented history of serious mental health problems, but that history was never even presented to the jury, and she was sentenced to 2 life sentences. Now compare that to Lindsey Clancy. Clancy does not deny killing her 3 children. Her entire defense is centered on severe postpartum psychosis and whether she understood what she was doing. And yes, mental illness should be taken seriously. Postpartum psychosis should be taken seriously. But it should have been taken seriously for LaTarsha Sanders, too. Sanders has now been granted a new trial. And I have to wonder whether all the attention around Clancy's case helped people look at hers differently. I'm pretty sure that it did. I don't have to wonder about that. Because race cannot determine whose mental illness gets compassion, who gets explained, whose mental illness gets explained.
3: Let's cut him off here, Mr. Lemon. Stupid guy. If Lindsey Clancy was black, she would have been convicted. Okay. How about the Precious Bland case? Jim, you heard of the Precious Bland case? You familiar with this?
5: Not familiar.
3: All right. Yesterday we talked about Constance Fisher. Today we'll talk about Precious Bland. Very disturbing case in Florida involving a mother who killed her 15-month-old daughter during what her defense described as a COVID-related psychotic episode. If you were to look up a picture of Precious Bland, she would be what the left likes to refer to as a woman of color. She's a black woman, okay? This case attracted a lot of attention because Bland was ultimately, wait for it, found not guilty by reason of insanity in 2026, despite the fact that she killed her 15-month-old daughter in a bathtub. On August 23rd, 2021, Precious Bland was living in Miami-Dade County with her husband, Evan, and their 6 kids. According to police and her husband's account, Bland became increasingly agitated and began saying things such as, Jesus was coming and COVID was going to kill everybody. She became convinced that the family needed to be baptized immediately. She took the kids into the bathtub and began forcibly submerging them. When her husband intervened, she reportedly called him the devil and ultimately held her 15-month-old daughter, Emil, underwater until the child became unresponsive and died. Now, Don Lemon said in a case like this that she would have been convicted because she's black. But she wasn't convicted, despite the fact that after that, she obtained a knife and stabbed her husband in the head and neck area, stabbed her 16-year-old daughter in the forearm when they tried to intervene.
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14: Welcome back to Bongino Report PM. Sean Farish with you on this Friday. Mistrial declared in the Lindsey Clancy case. We've covered that at length, and I'm sure you've heard about it all over the place. And I'm a little disappointed that it was a mistrial, obviously. I wanted to see her convicted of murder, but that's not what happened. And the mistrial seems to be the best outcome that we could have hoped for, seeing as how 11 jurors apparently were either on the side of a total acquittal or not guilty by insanity. And that's disappointing from a societal standpoint, right? That we live in a society now that just devalues life like this. And if we're not gonna fight to defend and get justice for children, then we're really not gonna fight for anything, are we? This is so sad. It really is. I don't know how some of these folks can sleep at night, but that's on them. That's not my problem. Although society's downfall ultimately becomes all of our problems, as we have to exist and coexist with folks like this. That brings me to this story out of New York City. A couple days ago, September 1st, this happened. Bank of America vice president was killed in a Times Square stabbing. Now, full disclosure, the term and title vice president with Bank of America is a very common title among their employees. It's not an executive position. This is not somebody who was, you know, a C-suite level executive of Bank of America. So it's a little misleading, but this was the person's title. A Bank of America vice president was killed in a stabbing in New York City's Times Square. Now, Bank of America has a bunch of these, you know, a lot of vice presidents. So again, this is not a leadership role, nor is this a leadership title. But a Bank of America vice president, September 1st, was killed in a stabbing in New York City's Times Square, the second biggest U.S. Lender said, Bank of America said on Tuesday, a random incident that took place in broad daylight in the heart of New York City's tourist industry. This on Reuters. The incident brought the streets of the area in Midtown Manhattan to a halt on Monday as emergency vehicles swarmed between the skyscrapers. The deceased was Aaron Piacenti, 32 years old, according to NYPD. Bank of America confirmed the loss of a staff member, and an internal memo seen by Reuters confirmed her identity. Piacenti was a vice president in Bank of America's Business Selection and Conflicts Unit, according to her LinkedIn profile. Now, the reason why I gave you the context of, you know, Bank of America has a lot of people with this title, vice president, is because this, at this point, does not look like a targeted attack, i.e., this is not somebody who shows up when you Google, who is the vice president of Bank of America, right? This is not somebody who shows up on Google, as Eric Adams said.
15: Google.
14: Right? This does not show up on Google.
15: Google.
14: Right?
15: Google what they said.
14: As someone you can go out there and target, i.e., you know, reminiscent of a Luigi Mangione, Brian Thompson situation. Get it? Brian Thompson was the CEO of United Healthcare. You can go out there.
15: Google what they said.
14: Google who the CEO is, and you can find out that it's Brian Thompson. This woman, you know, this was not a targeted attack. It's NYPD says that as well. However, because of the misleading nature of her title, vice president, it sounds as if, for those who don't know and didn't, you know, maybe look into, is this a regular title or not when it comes to the title vice president, it sounds as if this would be a targeted attack, right? Vice president of Bank of America killed in New York. Sounds very similar, very reminiscent to the Mangione, Brian Thompson, United Healthcare case. And the reason I bring it up and I frame it that way is because the radical left, they are defending the indefensible at this point, whether it's Lindsey Clancy, whether it's Brian Thompson, Luigi Mangione, Tyler Robinson, Charlie Kirk, the alleged killer of Charlie Kirk, the assassination attempts against Donald Trump, all of the left-wing violence that continues to be excused, whether it's Antifa, Black Lives Matter, Free Palestine, you know, all of these violent riots, anti-ICE that you see taking place all over, you know, all over the streets. The radical left continues to defend the indefensible. And they're doing the same thing here with this Bank of America employee who happens to have the title of vice president, even though this wasn't a targeted attack. This individual on X, this was highlighted by Vicky Palladino, said, quoting a source or a post from Global Eye News on X, Bank of America Vice President Erin Piacenti killed in Times Square stabbing. Again, that looks as if this woman was a high-up executive. This leftist comes out and says there should be some militia of peoples whose entire job is to do this, i.e. kill employees of a company and a corporation that they don't like. She says in this tweet, there should be some militia of peoples whose entire job is to do this. So much violent crime happens every day in this country. Why don't we outlet our frustrations in a more constructive way? Quote tweeting the post that says Bank of America Vice President Erin Piacenti killed. This person happens to be a fan of Hassan Piker. Says that Hassan Piker provides a space for leftists to not feel like being a leftist is a bad thing. Even if I disagree with him on some points, I think we should stop hating each other as leftists just because we disagree. So this person on X is clearly admitting that she's a leftist. More glowing reviews of Hassan Piker. She says, it is my belief that Hassan is a very valuable figure for the leftist movement. He's a personable figure and actually engages in action. And finally, she mentioned here in April, I view Zohran Mamdani, Kat, whoever that might be, and Ilhan Omar favorably. So this woman is a leftist, self-admitted, self-identifying leftist, and is in favor of a quote-unquote militia of peoples whose entire job is to quote-unquote do this. And by this, she was talking about murdering people who work for Bank of America. Or, you know, you would imagine with this leftist infatuation with violence and corporations that it's not just Bank of America, but it's any of these quote-unquote greedy corporations that they don't like. It was the left that celebrated Luigi Mangione. It was the left that celebrated Thomas Matthew Crooks, and oh, it's too bad he missed. It was the left that celebrates the alleged killer Charlie Kirk, Tyler Robinson. It is the left that is celebrating Lindsey Clancy under some bizarre umbrella of, oh, mental health, mental this, really? You're defending the indefensible. No, there should not be a roving militia of people whose job it is to hunt down employees of Bank of America. No, that should not be the case. So the next time somebody brings up to you that, oh my gosh, the right is getting so violent and Donald Trump's rhetoric is out of control, look up this post from Vicky Palladino. That's Vicky, V-I-C-K-I-E, the word for, F-O-R, N-Y-C, on X. She posted this on September 2nd. Look up that post and show it to your liberal friends or that moderate who said, Donald Trump's rhetoric's out of control. Oh, he said bloodbath, man. Vicky accurately points out, understand, they want us all dead. Zohran, Hassan, Ilhan fans now directly calling for gangs of people to murder bank employees as their quote-unquote job. There is no way to share a civilization with these people, and something will have to be done. She's not wrong. And if you think these leftists aren't going to act on the things that they say, well, where were you a year ago? Just about. When one of those leftists, again, allegedly, he's got the presumption of innocence until he is found guilty, Tyler Robinson, allegedly pulled the trigger and assassinated Charlie Kirk. Where were you? Were you sleepwalking through that? Did you not pay attention? What about when anti-ICE rioters, Antifa terrorists, shot at police officers at off the rooftop of near a Dallas ICE facility? What about Benjamin Song, who has been sentenced to prison because he told his group of rabid Antifa followers to get to the guns and start opening fire at law enforcement during one of their riots and confrontations? And the countless stories. What about us when we got swatted because some crazy leftist decided to call in a fake 911 call, sending, you know, the majority of the Rutherford County Sheriff's Office to our home with guns drawn? What about the countless death threats and assassination attempts against Donald Trump and cabinet officials like Scott Bessent? You don't think they're going to act on their instincts here, on their urges, their violent urges? This is a death cult, folks. This is a death cult. We've called the radical left the party of death a million times. They don't care that Lakin Riley was killed at the hands of an illegal alien. They don't care that Antifa is responsible for millions of dollars of property damage. They don't care that millions of unborn babies are being exterminated in wombs across America. They even had a mobile abortion clinic outside the DNC in Chicago in 2024. Some sort of ritualistic display. Yeah, we're pregnant. We're going to kill our kid in front of the Democratic National Committee Convention Center as a show of, I don't know, support for abortion. This is the party of death, guys. This is the party of death. These are the people who are celebrating people dying during COVID because it made Donald Trump look bad. Right? The death clock, CNN. This is the party of folks who are cozying up to radical Islamic terrorists despite the amount of death that they've left in their wake. That say America deserved 9/11. That sympathize with the jihad. The Democrat Party and the left is a death cult. And that death cult is looking to wrestle away control of both of the legislative chambers of Congress in 60 days. And we can't let that happen. These people are not fit to lead. These people are not fit really to do anything. What they should be fit for is a straitjacket, and they should get what I call the small room, big needle, long nap protocol. You stick these people in a small room, preferably a padded room, so they don't hurt themselves. Inject them with a big needle of sleepy juice. Let them take a long nap. When they wake up from that nap, if they're still angry and violent and they want to kill people, you do it all over again. Small room, big needle, long nap protocol. That's the way to fix it. Bring back the asylums. Something's got to be done, as Vicky Paladino said, and I don't want it to get violent. They're the ones escalating things right now. When you have people calling for roving gangs of people whose job it is to murder bank employees because they don't like the bank, and you know, because Zoran Mamdani or Hassan Piker or Ilhan Omar, some people did something, or any of these people, put this idea in their head that Bank of America is this greedy corporation. Listen, I don't love the big banks, but I'm not out there looking for blood. The way to solve the problem isn't to start murdering their employees. What is that going to do? Nothing. How do you share a civilization? How do you share a society? How do you share a country with people who don't seem to care that a mother murdered her three children, who don't seem to care that a bank employee was murdered in the streets of New York City for just existing? She didn't do anything. Who don't seem to value human life? How do you share a civilization and a country with these people? You can't. Unfortunately, Vicky Paladino was right. It's very sad that we have reached this point in time where we take the blessing of human life for granted, and we devalue it to such an extent where you have people who are openly talking about having militias patrolling the streets, taking out bank employees. Impossible to share a civilization with people like this. It's got to be fixed. I believe it starts in the school. All right, you're listening to Bongino Report PM with Sean Farish. We have to take a quick break. We'll be back in just a moment to wrap up this first hour on Bongino Report PM with Sean Farish. Stay right there.
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4: Welcome back to Bongino Report PM. As we wrap up this first hour of this three-hour radio show, it is Bongino Report PM with Sean Farish. First hour here and getting ready to wrap it up. We talked about the left defending the indefensible. And they're just so out of touch with reality, I'll tell you. They are so out of touch with reality. I want to get to this cut from Maxwell Frost. We played it on the podcast, and I want to play it again and stress it. This is what they think. Again,

0: going to be able to vote for him. He's just pandering and virtue signaling here. But it makes no sense. And this is a slap in the face to you, the average American. If you're watching on Rumble, if you're listening on radio, this is a slap in the face to you. Play cut two.
1: But right now, there's a growing effort in this country to treat homelessness like a crime instead of what it is, a housing crisis. Homelessness is a housing issue. Since the Supreme Court's disastrous Grants Pass decision, states and cities have been given even more room to criminalize people for sleeping outside. And we are seeing politicians and right-wing organizations push laws that ticket people, arrest people, sweep encampments, and force people in detention-like facilities. And it's not just right-wing organizations, it's Democratic cities as well that are pursuing handcuffs instead of housing. That does not end homelessness. It just makes being homeless a crime. That's why today I'm proud to introduce the No Homeless Detention Centers Act. This bill draws a line in the sand. If you are receiving federal housing dollars, those dollars should be for helping people to get housed and not locking them away. You should not be forced to work in exchange for a bed.
0: Okay.
1: You should not be
0: punished. Let's cut it there. You should not be forced to work in exchange for a bed? Isn't that what all of us do? If I don't work, I don't make money. If I don't make money, I can't pay the mortgage. If I can't pay the mortgage, we lose our house. If we lose our house, we don't have a bed. Okay? Same goes for anybody. Whether you have a house, an apartment, or you're renting a room, or you have a roommate, whatever it is, you do have to work in exchange for the bed you sleep on, the roof you live under, the home in which you reside. Everyone's got to do this. Everyone's got to, it's homeless, housed, unhoused, whatever you want to call it. This is ridiculous. It's the way the left is. Same goes for a guy like Abdul El-Sayed, right? Who's reparations. Why should I have to pay reparations? Why should I, somebody who has never held a slave, have to pay reparations to somebody else who's never been a slave? All reparations really are is a redistribution of wealth, right? We're going to take from you, we're going to give to you. We're going to take from the haves, we're going to give to the have-nots. It makes absolutely no sense. The great Will Chamberlain on X dog walked Hamedi Hassan. He said, well, you know, if that's the case, then Abdul El-Sayed should pay reparations to all the families impacted by 9/11.
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0: 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On the side of freedom and liberty, your voice of hope and truth is here. The Bongino Report, PM. 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
1: So it's Friday, so we're going to begin and end the show. Jim, don't you think it's a good idea with some good news today? We're going to defy your Democrat Zen Friday sarcastic Zen peaceful meditative moment if you listen to the podcast I'm talking about. And we're going to actually give people a meditative good moment at the end of the day today. But we're going to start with some good news, too. We'll call it the Friday feel-good segment. So this happened right before I got on the air on the podcast earlier this morning. I'm watching the jobs report come out. And for just to put some perspective on these numbers, because they don't mean anything outside of context, the expected job growth numbers for the release this morning were about 53,000, which would have been good, but not great. I think everybody would agree. Well, that's not what happened. Now, the doomers and the gloomers are going to be very upset about this because they only want to focus on the bad news. Now, we should cover bad news, there's no doubt. But context does matter, correct? We'd all agree we should cover probably the good news, too, so we can weigh the good news against the bad news to make a choice. Is the good news more important than the bad news? And I would say job numbers are really good news, because if we're not working, we're not supporting our families, and we're all starving, that's an easy way to get dead, which would violate the number one rule of the Dan Bongino Show, which is don't get dead. This is Rick Santelli from CNBC about the numbers this morning. Keep in mind, they were expecting 53,000. That's not what happened. Check this out.
2: 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Non-farm payrolls for the month of August up 162,000. That's basically three times what expectations are.
1: That sounds kind of like a good thing. I'm just saying, someone brought up in the podcast chat this morning, Dan, we're $40 trillion a day. Yeah, I know. I only cover that probably 10% of the time on my show, if not more. We bring it up once a week, if not more. We bring up all the problems we're having with Medicaid, Medicare spending, fraud in the government. We bring up all kinds of things. The 2032 impending bankruptcy of Social Security. I get it. But there are people trying to fix these problems, and there are people who are just complaining. And I'm really honored to be part of this radio show, a podcast, and content I do on Fox and elsewhere, where I give you both sides of a story. And I say, listen, on net, we've got a midterm coming up. I think between the border being closed, we covered this yesterday on the radio show, crime getting crushed, the streets becoming safer, the manufacturing renaissance, the tens of trillions of dollars being invested back in the United States, the jobs numbers today, inflation, it's still, you know, a thing to be tamed, but it's not the 9% under the Biden era, that there is a movement, the MAGA movement, and a new Republican Party that's at least trying to fix this stuff, while the Democrats, and I'll get to this later, are focused on impeaching Pete Hegseth, impeaching Donald Trump, impeaching the president's cat. He doesn't have a cat there. It doesn't matter. They're impeaching him anyway. Freaking Garfield. You doubt me? Stay tuned to the show. I always bring the receipts. I make a very concerted, concentrated, laser light beam focused effort on understanding the other side. The left doesn't do the same for us. They don't want to understand. They just want to call us like white supremacist Klan members and stuff. They're not interested in understanding us. I do my best to understand them. That's why we play so many clips from left-leaning outlets, audio clips on the show, and video clips on the podcast, where I say, hey, look, this is what they're saying. You think I'm making this up? That Bujimani and others, stay tuned if you want to know what that Bujimani and others, segment totally off the rails. Do you think Bujimani and others who are running against President Trump, you think they have an agenda? I mean, an agenda for you. The answer is, I'll answer the question for you. They don't. Their agenda is, we are going to go there and impeach people. Well, what about gas prices, Iran, public school education, you know, costs of college? What about affordability? What about that stuff is all Charlie Brown's teacher to them. They hear one word, impeachment, impeachment, impeachment. It's like never-ending tinnitus of the word. That's all they hear in their ear. How do we know that, Jim? Because they say it. Jim, let's see if you get this right. Why do the Democrats running for office in this, if you screw this up, we're out. You and I are done forever. Why do the Democrats not want to put forward an agenda that involves jobs, health care, the things that matters to America? Why would they not want to do that, Jim?
3: Because they don't want to.
1: Correct. Because if they wanted to, they would do what they want to do, but they don't want to do it, so there's no do in the do. So do. There's do, do, but there's no do in the do, if you know what I mean. So here's what I got. Let me lay out the show for you. I'm going to do this. I haven't done this, I think, ever. But we get a lot of letters in the studio from supporters and things like that. And it's always nice to read them. I read one today that was really kind of touching. It was from a young lady, Kirsten from Florida. She asked me for some life advice. And it's not, let me just warn you in advance, I'll address it later. But it's not the life advice you've heard from everyone else. I promise you. If you're waiting for, like, follow your dreams and all stuff, that's not it. I hate cliches and I hate stupid life advice. That is not good life advice. Follow your dream. That's not. That doesn't help anyone. Someone read that on a Hallmark card. So I got that. I want you to hear this AI promo video that came out today. It's lighting the internet on fire. OpenAI put out a new AI program. Ladies and gentlemen, you are living in, I mean, to call it a transformative time is kind of like almost reverse hyperbole. Like, I'm not exaggerating enough. You are living in the craziest time to be alive right now, and I mean that in a good way, where if you're 40, 50, 60, or 70 years old, you're going to have seen pre-AI America, pre-internet America in many cases. I remember when there was no, you know, internet commercially. And you're now going to see what AI is capable of doing going forward. The world's going to be two different places. When you hear the video, the audio of this video I'm going to play, you're going to be blown away. I promise you, I was. And I'm an investor in the tech space. I see a lot of this stuff. I was totally blown away. But I want to get to this first because I do get letters, traditional letters people write to the office a lot. But I get a lot of emails, a lot of direct messages from both supporters and detractors, and that's okay. No one, we don't do NPC stuff here. No one's forced to agree with me. We're not robots. But I did an appearance, call them hits in the media biz. I did a hit on Will Cain's show yesterday on Fox. I enjoy doing that show. Check it out, 4 p.m. Eastern on Fox. I did an appearance with Will yesterday, and the Lindsey Clancy failure to find a verdict was breaking news. The jury's deadlocked in the case. It happened about yet right before I got on the air, and they said, hey, Dan, you know, lift and shift, can you talk about the Clancy case? I said, oh, boy, I got a lot to say about the Clancy case. So I do the appearance there, and folks, I'm going to tell you something. Commentary I've done outside of the political space, crime, sports, culture wars, everything like that, I have never in my 15 years of doing conservative talking head commentary ever got as much feedback, received as much feedback as I did yesterday after this appearance on Will Cain's show. I don't like playing my own stuff, but it's important. Because this is about not just the appearance, but the commentary afterwards. And I'm going to tell you it was about 70% roughly we agree with you and about 30% we disagree. And of that 30%, about a quarter of that was people like really ticked off at me for this take on the Lindsey Clancy case. I'll explain, but first I want you to hear it. It's a little over a minute. Check this out. The facts in this case are not in dispute. And I say to these people who took the time to grab a pen or a typewriter and write some kind of, you know, love note to this lady, I wish you could watch it. I really do. I wish there were video in this. You want to see what that's like? Strangling three kids to death. You want to see whether they're probably begging for help, what that looked like? If you watch it, do you have to turn away? Well, why do you have to turn? If it was a fiction, an act of fiction on a Netflix show, you would look away in horror and go, I can't watch this fake mom strangle these fake actor kids. But this is the facts in this case are not in dispute. There is no reasonable doubt about the facts. And Will, you know, I'm glad you brought up the analogy of, you know, would a man get the same, you know, leeway from a jury that can't seem to figure this out? Do you know how many people come back from overseas, our patriots and heroes in our military, who see awful, unimaginable things that thankfully, Will, you and I don't have to deal with every day? You know, they come back and they don't strangle their kids. I mean, listen, do you know how many people come back from overseas, our patriots and heroes in our military, who see awful, unimaginable things that thankfully, Will, you and I don't have to deal with every day? You know, they come back and they don't strangle their kids. I mean, listen, mental illness is a horrible thing. But how much as a society are we willing to sacrifice to protect this woman's story? I mean, if this is dumbed down, the legal version of what it's like to murder three children, I got to tell you, man, I don't know how you come back from a verdict like this. I think this is why the national attention is so focused on this case. Okay. You probably understand, given the passion surrounding this case, why that would generate a lot of feedback. Folks, I've spent 15 years as a candidate, an activist, and elsewhere, whatever, who cares? No, well, it is relevant, and I care for this, because I feel like having done and had maintained a decent audience through the years, despite all the ups and downs and primaries and all that stuff, I feel like we do a pretty good job on the show of understanding our detractors, people who disagree. To the roughly 30% of people who sent us emails and Facebook messages and elsewhere saying, Dan, I totally disagree. There was a reason, an excusable reason for this woman to kill her three kids. I'm going to tell you, I don't get it. I'm not trying to be a tool, a craftsman, a jerk, an idiot, or anything else. I'm not trying to play stupid with you. I genuinely don't get it. I feel like I don't agree with, but I understand why gun grabbers are how they are. They're afraid of, you know, they don't want to get shot, so they think somehow stealing innocent people's guns. I think that's ridiculous, but I get where you, I see how you could possibly think that if you weren't well informed on the issue. Again, I'm not agreeing with any of this. I could see how, you know, wealth tax supporters, you know, they think, oh, well, there's this rich pool of money out there. If we just steal it, everyone will be better off. They don't take into account that then the wealthy people have no money to build jobs. And they, so I get why you would think that. You're just wrong. I'm candidly, sincerely telling you in the audience, for the first time in a non-political commentary issue, I've gotten enormous feedback on it that I just don't understand. Folks, I don't get it. Three innocent children were killed by their mother. If collectively in this thing we call society, we can't enact a legal structure to appropriately punish and put up guardrails against killing kids, then I'm sorry, but all's for naught. You know, I brought up the example in the appearance on Will's show. Folks, I've got friends and colleagues and family members who served in public safety positions in law enforcement, EMS, fire, who served in the military. I lost my uncle in Vietnam, and before I was born, it ruined my family forever. My grandmother died depressed over it. She was killed in south of Thu Duc, got a Bronze Star with a V device on him. And my grandmother was never the same. But folks, I bring this up because there are people, heroes, real heroes, not comic book heroes, but real heroes, who go and serve our country overseas and see horrific things you and I, thank the Lord, will never have to look at. They see people stepping on mines and being killed, and their buddies coming back with missing limbs, shot in front of their eyes. They come back with mental scars that, thank the Lord, you will never understand. I won't either. I was not in combat. These are not the kind of things you would ever, ever want to live with. They come back with the deepest of emotional scars that they would give anything to get rid of. They would rather come back with physical wounds than come back with these mental wounds that will never, ever scar over. I covered a segment on my Fox show years ago where I read an email from a friend with his permission who had witnessed this stuff on the air talking about the pink mist. You don't know what the pink mist is? Yeah, I didn't either. It's when one of his battle buddies would step on a mine and just explode right in front of him into a mist of pink from the blood. Folks, these people aren't coming back and killing their kids. They're dealing with a trauma in their own life, and they're not taking out that trauma on others. And if that, in the rare occurrence that does happen, people in the military, of course, like anyone else, there's crime, they are punished harshly. If we cannot enact legal guardrails to make sure that the most innocent among us are protected, then, ladies and gentlemen, I'm really sorry, but we are in for a really dark future, and I don't believe that. I got more on this coming up next.
0: Bongino. Welcome to Freedom 1400.
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0: Jim doesn't tell me this stuff. He's, this is like nostalgia. Jim's like bringing back all the oldies. For those of you who don't remember, we used to play Jackie Wilson. That's just an amazing song. It just reminds me of my mom. My mom used to clean the house on Sundays to, was it Johnny Maestro and the Brooklyn Bridge and Jackie Wilson? I grew up on Jackie Wilson. I think I know every song. And you know, it's funny. Only when I get older did I realize the genius of Jackie Wilson. And his son was nice. And I remember he sent us an autographed picture, his son. I still have it in my office here. Thanks, Jim. I needed that. It is a Friday, so we got Friday feel goods. But however, we do have some stuff to talk about. And one of the things we definitely do not feel good about is, in fact, this Lindsey Clancy case, because it's been awful. I addressed it in the first segment. And I just want to say, before we go to the break here in this segment, that I am not arguing for you, at least in this segment, about the moral or ethical penalties. I believe this was an evil act. I believe in my Lord and Savior, Jesus Christ. I believe this lady in the afterlife is going to have to answer to God. That is not my job. I've been a law enforcement officer most of my adult life outside of doing conservative commentary. And I got all these emails about, well, what about this? And what about, you know, I don't think it was wrong because you're entitled to your opinion. Do you understand where this goes? It goes to a really, really dark place that I don't think you want to be. I'm not disputing the woman may have had a mental health crisis. Folks, I've dealt with people in my own family who have had diagnosable depression by a medical professional, not me. It is an awful thing. But we cannot excuse away what happened here. We got a retired FBI agent coming up later in the show. We're going to talk some more about this case. I've got a lot more to get to, too, though. And I promise you I have some good news for you on Friday as well. We'll be right back.
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3: 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You sort through tons of resumes and you get too many so-so applicants. You're just waiting for someone to match your role perfectly. Well, now, there's a place where you can meet them fast. ZipRecruiter.

0: Exposing the madness of leftist minds. The Bongino Report PM.
1: Welcoming to the show for the first time, but happy to have him here. A former FBI supervisory special agent, also a contributor, a columnist for Town Hall. He's written some really terrific pieces. He has one out now if you'd like to check it out. Friend of mine, John Nance. Check him out also on X. Give him a follow. He has some really interesting takes. John, welcome to the show. It's really good to have you.
2: Hey, Dan. Thank you so much for having me. It's a pleasure.
1: Yeah, it's great to have you. You spent two decades with the FBI, an enormous body of criminal investigative experience. So first, the story that everyone's talking about, I think we can all agree, an abomination of a story, this Lindsey Clancy trial. I played some video audio of me at the beginning of the show, which I typically don't do, but I didn't want to restate my case. I was on Will Cain yesterday. And, you know, I brought up what disturbs me most about this case is it appears right now that 11 jurors seem to have some version of her not being legally guilty in their mind. And there's one holdout who I would assume, based on the numbers, agrees with me that I don't get it. I don't understand what reasonable doubt you could possibly have. And my issue with the case, John, and I'd love to get your opinion on it, is the culpability matter. You know, our legal system is baked into the cake, intent and mens rea. If you go out and drink and drive and you made the awful decision to do that and you would have killed three kids, no one's questioning that you got in the car and drank with the intention to kill three kids. The law takes that into account. However, your behavior was so reckless, you were still good. In many cases, you're going to go to jail for life. There's no question about the facts here. The woman brought her three kids to a basement, sent her husband away, and strangled them. It's not like she gave him an overdose of vitamins accidentally. You only strangle someone with the intent to kill. And that's why I'm just puzzled how there could possibly be what appears to be 11 holdouts on a 12-person jury.
2: Yeah, we've touched on a lot of very important points. One, you know, murder is a specific intent crime, meaning you have to have the specific intent to commit that particular act. And, you know, it's on the government to prove that beyond a reasonable doubt. But the, you know, the premeditation in this case is just so clear. I mean, you see it, I see it. Anybody with common sense sees that. And I'm sure, you know, as we're seeing the jury deliberations go on, most of the jury members are seeing that as well. I can't help but think, you know, that there might be some influence with regard to social media. We're seeing all this crazy stuff, this deranged stuff on social media and in the news as well. It's not just confined to what we see on the internet. You know, individuals that are supporting this woman, supporting her in my opinion, you know, in her act of homicide, right, on three tiny kids. So the fact that she went out to say something to her husband, I think, was part of the record, and then went back in and purposely, you know, committed those murders. I mean, strangling kids. It's not like the movies, right? You don't wrap a rope around somebody's throat or put your hands around somebody's neck and compress for 30 seconds and the person expires. This takes time. It takes time to suffocate someone, and it is an unmistakably purposeful action. So, whoever the holdout is on the jury, I can only assume or speculate that maybe they've been affected by some of what they have seen potentially on social media.
1: You know, I'm really I'm glad you brought that up, because when you know, understandably, not many people have witnessed the strangling. Thank the Lord, by the way, that's the case. You know, you see it, you watch Netflix and you see a house fire and the guy runs in and he can see everything and he's like the hero and he grabs the three kids. Well, when you go into a real house fire, if you ever go through fire training where they light up number two diesel fuel oil, whatever, you can't see squat and it's hot as hell and it's not the way it looks. You just brought up a good point, like that I had brought up yesterday, that if there was a video of this that the jury was forced to watch, I got to tell you, John, I think it would be, they would have deliberated for 30 seconds and they would have said guilty, 12-0, unanimous. I mean, it's not just that this takes a long time. It's that the woman had to do it three times. So it's not like after the first one, she said, wow, that was really horrible. Maybe I should stop now. I mean, there were three different cases, just a, some quick thoughts on that.
2: Well, yeah, I mean, those are really essential points. I did, unfortunately, witness a crime scene early in my career, and this is actually when I was a local law enforcement officer, a deputy sheriff, where a husband had murdered his wife and had suffocated his two children. He put, in that particular case, he put plastic bags over their heads. Yeah. He even tied a cinder block to the family dog and threw it into the pool. So if people actually saw these things happen, like you say, on video, or even were there at the crime scene immediately following, they would be horrified by what they saw. In fact, they would. It really can kind of shake you to your core as to what human beings are really capable of. For her to strangle three kids, right? She had to obviously perpetrate this on the first child. I've heard some reporting. I think that the three-year-old was trying to escape, trying to run away from her. So, I mean, she had to track that child down, subdue that poor kid, and then begin the strangulation process. So,
1: yeah,
2: how can a reasonable juror, in our opinion, and obviously we're not there, we don't have access to all the information, all the evidence, but, from what we know anecdotally through the media and other sources of reporting, I just, based on my experience in local law enforcement, I really have a hard time getting my head around the fact that you could have any sympathy for this woman whatsoever.
1: Yeah, we're talking to John Nance. He was he's a retired supervisory special agent with the FBI. John, you spent two decades with the FBI, and since then you've written some very informative pieces over the course of many years at Town Hall, great outlet. Highly recommend you bookmark it, folks, townhall.com. John, you've been very critical in retirement of a lot of the leadership decisions in the past. And one of the things Cash and I noticed when we get in there early at the FBI was specifically in the counterterrorism division, that there had almost been like a woke virus that had taken over. And it wasn't with everyone. A lot of it, there were a lot of analysts and agents over there who got it and understood what the problems were because they were the ones who told us when we got in there and said, this is not right. We've been speaking out forever. The people who weren't with the new program, we had to move along and say, you don't belong here. I'm really sorry. But what I found was with this threat banding, that a lot of it had been taken over by wokeism. And it wasn't a matter of calling out a problem. It was a matter of calling out a problem on the margin. So say something like, you'd say like MAGA hats and people who go to Latin mass were a threat. And there's a white supremacist around every corner. No one's disputing that there are people who will use religion, and no one's disputing that white supremacy is fake. There are, of course, people who engage in these race-based hate-filled ideologies. But the allocation of assets was so not commensurate with the degree of the problem. Like, white supremacy is the worst threat to the counterterrorism ecosystem in the United States. That's absurd. So we went in there and scrapped and threw out that entire thing and said, fellas, ladies, you better come back with a new model. Because as you know, because you probably saw a lot of this, leadership sets the priorities, and the priorities were just all over the map.
2: Yeah, well, I've said this a lot before at Town Hall and in other places, that the FBI it's very much a top-down driven organization, right? And elections matter. They matter. It's an existential matter. So whoever's in the White House has a direct impact on the other, functions of the executive apparatus, right? So whoever's in the White House determines who the Attorney General is going to be. The AG is the FBI director's boss. A lot of people don't know that. And that has a big impact on the director, on the leadership posture at the Bureau. So all this, all the issues with the counterterrorism stuff and the counterintelligence program as well, boiled down to, what we know and understand now as politicization and weaponization. So you had a lot of SESers, senior executive service members, who were buying into this woke ideology being propounded by Biden's White House. This really started with Obama and his desire to fundamentally transform America. And he did that beginning with a lot of our important institutions at the CIA, at the FBI, at NSA. I mean, you go down the whole list, right? So he puts functionaries into positions where they would carry out his policy. So it's not rocket science. I mean, people, if you think about it, this is how the government works in broad strokes. So the same thing occurs at the FBI. So what you have happen essentially is these marching orders that the white violent extremist, right, is the existential threat that we face. And that was all a direct result, in my opinion, of what occurred on January 6th in particular, because the narrative then became, well, it's this white violent extremist unicorn that we need to go after. And that's why we had all these resources, these massive resources dedicated essentially to going after, for the most part, individuals who were guilty of nothing more than a quote unquote federal trespassing. You did have some bad actors there. I mean, you can watch the videos. I've seen pretty much all the CCTV video footage. I worked on that toward the end of my career at Washington field office. And you can see individuals that look like Antifa members. I think a lot of this, you know, the J6 stuff was a false flag sort of an operation. And I don't know what your opinion is about this, but not from the Bureau side. And there's been a lot of misinformation floating around out there with regard to the Bureau's presence during the J6 protest. And certainly there were confidential informants, but people don't understand the difference between a UCA, an undercover agent, and a confidential informant. These are just individuals. They're not agents. They're people that the FBI has on the payroll for providing information. That's kind of the thumbnail sketch of what that is. But, you know, to your question, the CT program was broken. I think the CI program was broken, not because the BRIC agents were woke and the BRIC agents weren't taking their oaths seriously, but simply because of the leadership effect coming from the seventh floor of headquarters. And yourself and Patel quickly changed that. And I talked about how quick I thought the change would occur because I know how the Bureau works. If the director says accomplish XYZ, then you go accomplish XYZ. That's, you know, sort of a paramilitary kind of a structure. So, you know, what we have seen recently has been absolutely historic. The numbers are unbelievable, frankly. I mean, I think the last tally I saw was 140, I think, maybe 130 counterintelligence arrests. I mean, that's absolutely unheard of. And I had the opportunity to talk to Patel for about an hour. Myself and another agent, Chris Hinkle, had the opportunity to go up to headquarters. And we discussed some of those things with him and got to see some of the technological advances that he's been rolling out. The Director Strategic Information Center is one of those. Very, very impressive. His integration of AI, even down to the street agent level with regard to their smartphones are featuring AI capabilities, which is a game changer. And to make another point, I think one of the big successes that the FBI is experiencing right now because of Patel's leadership are the task force programs, like the Safe Street Task Force programs. That is how the FBI directly impacts the violent crime numbers. I've heard people, you know, saying, well, these aren't really FBI numbers and the FBI doesn't.
1: Yes. Can I ask you about that?
2: Violent crime. Yeah.
1: Because I've heard your commentary on this because you lived under the old model. We have to take a break, but I'll be back with more on this. So don't go anywhere.
0: Bongino. Conservative talk for Tucson.
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1: 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The Bongino Report PM.
2: Yeah, we're talking to John Nance. He was he's a retired supervisory special agent with the FBI. The old model before Patel and I had gotten in there onto the seventh floor, and you mentioned a couple of things I want to tie into this question with you. You mentioned how managers and leaders, SESers, senior executive service members who are appointed at the pleasure of leadership, they're not, it's not GS9 to GS11, that's just the standard hop if you don't screw up, to 13, to journeyman, to you take it. That's not how it works. Once you get to GS15 and above, it's basically at the discretion of leadership. So like any other structure, IBM, Microsoft, it doesn't really matter. There's going to be an incentive. If Microsoft says you're going to be promoted on how you advance AI, not software or hardware going forward, then that's what you're going to do. You're going to go and develop AI. I'm not, by the way, absolving bad actors who we got rid of bad decisions at all. I'm just saying, if you send someone out there and say, find the white supremacists around every corner, they're going to find them, even if they've got to pigeonhole a case coded wise into it. So that kind of goes to the next question I was going to ask you about the Safe Streets Task Force. That when we got in there, the incentive for promotion was to produce what I call the federal chit, with a C, folks, not an S, with a federal chit. In other words,

0: AD back then, position, you know, you're going to look for federal arrests. And if a state actor comes to you and says, hey, we need help on this state case, can the FBI help? I'm not saying you'd say no, but your incentive is to say no because you're not going to get anything for it. We changed that whole thing. And you had spoken about this with violent crime task forces and then the transition to what we do now. We told all the SACs and leaders in crim cyber going forward, and CTD as well, I don't care who gets the credit. I don't care if the tribal police get the credit, the Martin County Sheriff gets the credit, the DEA gets the credit. I don't care. I want said bad guy off the street. And that was a culture shift, John. A lot of people who were supervisors like you, they thought we were kidding. They're like, they don't. And then when the promotion started coming in, they're like, well, they're not kidding. They really meant it.
1: Yeah. Okay. So you touched on several things. The task force program, this kind of Safe Streets task force, it used to be called VCMO. It's not really called that anymore. And Patel has actually expanded that program. And I think one of the more exciting aspects of it and interesting aspects of it is the integration of the Department of Homeland Security in this task force program, because now you have the ability to integrate DHS's resources with regard to international organized crime. And I think that is a really interesting component to Patel's initiative. But the violent crime numbers are directly influenced by these task force programs.
0: I think so too. Folks, you've been listening to John Nance. If you're listening on radio or Spotify or Apple, N-A-N-T-Z, you can follow him at Town Hall. You can follow him on X. He writes for townhall.com, a spectacular website I read often, used for show prep. Yeah, some really insightful thoughts. And I agree with a lot of what you just said. I mean, people are policy for failure. John, we'll have you back if you'll have us. We really enjoyed the commentary.
1: Yeah, I would love to.
0: Thanks for your perspective. Thanks a lot. John Nance, folks.
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12: 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Black smoke filling the sky over Miami International Airport this afternoon.
13: Noise one, Miami.
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12: 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Amazon confirming it was one of its large cargo planes, a 767, caught fire on impact, crossing at least one road, reportedly hitting vehicles with injuries. The FAA has issued a ground stop. An emergency appeal to the U.S. Supreme Court today filed by the Trump

0: All America, all the time. On the side of freedom and liberty, your voice of hope and truth is here. The Bongino Report, PM. With Dan Bongino.
1: Let me just tell you how I am always about being open and honest with you. I've been on the air over a decade. When I've got to take an L on something, I'll take an L. Served over a decade in the Secret Service, the majority of my time on protection. When you're a Secret Service agent, you split your time typically between investigative work on counterfeit credit card cases and electronic crimes and protection. I'd say about two-thirds of your career is in investigations, a third in protection. I spent 5+ years on protection, and most of my time was in what they call TS. No, not top secret. Transportation section. Motorcades, logistics. I loved it. We used to call ourselves wheelmen. I'm sure they still do. I love being a wheelman. I was the whip over there. I spent 2 tours over there. So I know a good amount about motorcades. And one of the things I always found funny was how the media people would call the presidential limo the beast. We never called it that. It was a joke. We used to laugh at media people. However, I made a big issue about this jokingly for the P1s. And then President Trump adopted the term and likes it. He's the president. I didn't get elected to anything. So President Trump calls it the beast. I'm taking the L. Now I think they're just rubbing it in. This is not AI. The next thing is AI, we're going to show you, and the future of AI. This is not AI. This is a real movie coming out. I think Hollywood got together with some people who were like, this guy's not only going to take the L, he's going to eat the L. Like, we're going to force the L. We're going to write L on a piece of paper and force him to eat it. This is a real trailer from a movie called The Beast. I lost. Samuel L. Snakes on a plane in it. Die Hard director too.
2: That mother.
1: If they're trying to stab the beast, that's not that I can assure you.
2: I don't know, but it was close. Take these out.
1: Wow, look at that. Got Gatling guns in the back and everything. President's having a. I guess Samuel L. is the TS agent.
2: Mother.
1: All right, so Sam, is he the president? I don't even know. Like, who's the dude in the back? Why is the president trying? I don't know. I saw this yesterday. No, I take that back. Precision matters. I did not see this yesterday. I was actually working out my gym after, which I never do. And I'm sitting, and producer Jim sent me this yesterday with the text. They're just rubbing it in now. So I'll take the L. I lost. Congratulations. It is now officially the beast going forward. All right, back to some serious stuff. You P1s, you've lived this whole beast experience with me for a decade. It's kind of a funny story. Okay, I did not lose this one. Moving on, I have told you often that, yes, listen, we as a society have problems that are, we're never going to solve problems. We are going to mitigate the damage from problems. We're never going to eradicate poverty where no one's poor. There's always going to be a bottom 20%. It's a tautology. You want to make the bottom 20% as rich as possible, but there's always going to be a bottom 20% because there's always going to be someone richer. Okay. You're never going to eradicate completely starvation because there's always going to be some communist, fascist, tyrannical government that's going to use food as a weapon and starve their people. You do your best to mitigate the problems. I'm just telling you that you are living in a golden age now where if you are my age, say 50, midlife, you are about to witness. All right, let me get this right. If I screw this up, don't ever watch the show again. All right, because I don't deserve your attention. If you're halfway through your life, I could make the case to you now that there has been no better time in human history where we've been around to be alive than right now. No, sure. No, I'm not kidding. You are going to be the generation that sees artificial quantum computing versus the 1980s, 70s, and 1990s, where there was no internet, at least in the 80s and 70s, no internet at all to speak of. You are going to see pre-AI humanity, pre-complex computing humanity, and post-complex humanity. Your kids won't. Your kids have only known advanced computing and will only know AI and quantum computing going forward. It is a, you have seen, you are alive right now. 40s or 50s, where you're going to have seen both, and you're going to be like, holy Moses, this is crazy. I want to show you, and it's a hype video, so, you know, some of it may be hype, may not be. But a lot of people in the AI space who are actually using this new ChatGPT product are like, oh boy, like this thing is now, it's not making gains like 2 to 4 to 6 to 8. It's going like 2 to 4 to 16 to 32 to 62,000, like by the minute. It's not even exponential geometric. It's like geometric on top of geometric, the rate of change. Here's their latest video, just popped this morning, lighting the internet on fire. And it starts a little bit like, okay, no big deal. The guy asked the AI to draw a rocket ship. Watch where it goes. I want you to see this, because if even 50% of this is true, ladies and gentlemen, can you imagine what the future is going to be like in 5 years? We may eradicate disease, have materials we never imagined, have abundant energy where we never even saw it before. What a time to be alive. All right, check
3: can you
1: this.
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3: 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I like this, but can you make it a lot more detailed?
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7: Right, I can help with that.
1: Taking you about 2 days, 3 days.
7: Can you go to eBay and make this listing of this table I bought a few years ago at a flea market? It's this wild orange table.
5: Sure.
3: Okay, yeah, this is awesome. I want you to make a 3D game where I'm ducking asteroids, using the arrow keys to move around, and I'm using space to boost.
5: Yep, I'm building the game.
3: Also, I'm a little hungry. Can you get me some beef and rice from that spot I ordered from last week?
5: Looking into ordering food.
1: Folks, I can't emphasize enough as your friend that yes, there are obvious dangers and perils with any new revolutionary technology, from electricity to flight. There was a danger with electricity of what? Your house burning down. And, you know, pre-industrial revolution, rudimentary electricity was dangerous until guardrails and safety enhancements were made. The, you know, flying in planes was not that safe. The rate of crashes when we first, after Kitty Hawk was through the roof. But we made changes. Society advanced. There's no doubt there's massive threats on the horizon we need to mitigate. Why? This is why I'm so adamant that we cannot lose this race to evil foreign actors who will use it for bioweapons and other things. I'm telling you, if we can get a hold of this thing, and we can get this thing to I don't want to say solve problems, because I'd be refuting my own premise, but to mitigate the effects of persistent human problems, you're going to live in an era of abundance like you've never seen before. And you, uniquely, in your 40s, 50s, and 60s, you're going to have seen both. I'm not doing the doom and gloom stuff, folks. I'm just not. I've told you over and over. I voted for this presidency. I voted for exactly what he did. I voted for 162,000 jobs today. You know, I voted for a manufacturing renaissance. I voted for a closed border. I voted for drug interdictions. I voted for a massive violent crime crackdown. I voted to crack down on VCAC, violent crimes against children. I voted to crack down on CCP agents in this country, on counter-terror cells, on politically motivated organizations that were using their power to commit federal crimes. I voted for all of that. I voted for all of that. And I wake up every morning to just a new piece of good news I choose to focus on. I don't eliminate the bad stuff. I just talked to you about the Lindsey Clancy case, a horrible case. Certainly no way to, you know, wake up and happy, happy, joy, joy on a Friday. However, I'm not going to eliminate the good stories either and pretend we live in some kind of apocalypse like the end of times is coming. Here's President Trump. I played this on the radio show yesterday. For those of you who don't know, the national radio show, the monologue in the beginning, the monologue is different. I do a different piece of unique content for radio. And producer Jim had brought this up to me yesterday. He's like, Dan, how'd you miss this? I said, I don't know. That's what I have you for, Jim. He's like, I think President Trump was hitting the doomers yesterday when he gave this quickie speech. Here's President Trump at the White House talking about the amazing things that happened. This is only like 30 seconds long. And you're like, if you listen to the doom and gloom all the time, you're like, man, I had forgotten about a lot of this stuff. It's a pretty damn good time to be alive. Don't listen to me. Listen to him. Check him out.
8: 19 months, we've achieved more than any administration in the history of our country. This is the best start to a presidency in terms of production that we've ever had in this country. The stock market has hit 80 all-time record highs in just a year and a half. Think of that. So it's hit 80 all-time record highs since the election. American exports are at the all-time high. So exporting, that's a good thing because you're making it and you're exporting it. We're manufacturing things, in other words, again. So they're at the highest they've ever been, exports. Think of that. That's a big one. And a very big one also is today we have more Americans working than at any time in the history of our country. I mean, there are a couple of sound bites, but that one on exports, because nobody thought that would be possible. So I've been saying $19.2 trillion is coming in for the last few months. We just got a new 2 months added on. Now it's over $20 trillion is being invested in our country. There's no country in history that's ever even been close. It's 4 or 5 times greater than any country. And they're building factories all over, in Ohio, in Texas, in every place. Everybody that's sitting here is having factories built where it wasn't even thinkable. There's never been anything like it, what's happening in our country. Our border is secure. I remember I got maybe elected partially because of the border. We had millions of people, 25 million people in 4 years under Sleepy Joe Biden.
1: Now, I saw someone in the chat who just mentioned this. And listen, again, I'm not mad at you. I'm not trying to like, you know, I'm not asking people to like, you know, hoard you in the chat. And so someone brought up in the chat just now, they said, hey, listen, but we're still $40 trillion in debt. Correct. You are 100% correct. I'm not a lawyer. Point stipulated. It's not a courtroom. Pretend it is. I stipulate the point. Justin, we never cover the national debt on this show, right? He's like laughing. We only cover it like once or twice a week. It's a big problem. I'm just asking you not to ignore it. God forbid, we've been talking about it for 10 years. Democrats, Republicans, George Bush, Barack Obama, Biden, President Trump. We've been talking about the debt on this show forever. If Judy, audience archivist, if you're bored, give me a tally of out of the 2,000 plus shows, how many times you mentioned the national debt? I'll bet it's something like 200 or more. I'm just telling you, perspective wise, you would have a national debt growing even higher under President Kamala Harris and no growth at all. Folks, one of the only ways to get out of this, I shouldn't say, one of the best ways to get out of this, we're going to have to cut spending, yes, is going to be to grow out of it. So I'll give you a quick example. You got a job for $30,000 a year. You're $100,000 in debt. You're in a world of trouble, correct? Yes, we are. Let's say you get a job for $2 million a year. You have the same debt, correct? The debt hasn't changed, as a matter of fact. You still owe $100,000. But is the debt the problem it was when you were making 30 or making a couple million? The debt's not as big of a problem. We have an inordinate amount of debt I address often. I'm just asking you to keep it in perspective. Why would this matter? What are you doing, Dan? You're trying to put a shine on us? I'm not. You have a choice coming up between one side that wants to add to the debt and not grow anything, which is going to create a fiscal apocalypse tomorrow. I don't care what AI does. Or you have another party that has not been great on the debt, the Republic. I give that to you, but at least is focused on growing the economy to try and get out of this. And I think this is a golden age to be alive. There's more on this, but let's take a quick break.
0: Bongino. Welcome to freedom.
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0: 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The Bongino Report PM.
1: You got President Trump talking about, you just heard the clip. I'd play it again, but I don't want to bore you. You can rewind it. Border closed, crime down, manufacturing back, $20 trillion in investment. He just laid out the receipts. Here are the receipts for the other side. Here's a sitting member of Congress, Jason Crow. What do they want to do if you vote for them? Forget about the debt for a second. That's a huge problem. They want to clog up your government for the next 2 years, impeaching basically everyone in the Trump administration. President Trump, Pete Hegseth, Joey Bag of Donuts, the assistant undersecretary for undersecretaries in the undersecretary division of undersecretaries. They want to impeach everyone. You have a choice. The world's a complicated place. Not everything is going to be like, yes, yes, yes, yes, this is all great. You have a choice. Republicans who may not have all the solutions to your problems, but aren't the cause of your problems, and Democrats who are going to go right back to the stuff you voted against, the weaponized government, the Trump versus Harris election. Here they are in their own words. Here's Jason Crow on impeachment. They can't get away with this. They're obsessed with this. Check this out.
2: Do you support impeaching Pete Hegseth? Is that a good use of resources?
3: Potentially.
2: How about the president?
3: We have to look at where we are, whether or not we take both chambers, what tools are available. We will press aggressively oversight. I'm going to go after corruption in the Department of Defense. I'm going to go after the cronies and the sycophants who are taking taxpayer dollars that should be going to our service members and instead putting it into their pockets. I'm going to be relentless about that, whether that includes impeachment and other tools. That's what we're going to have to assess after November 3rd. Between now and November 3rd, I am laser focused on retaking the majority because our democracy and our service members depend on it.
1: Dude, he's laser focused. Yeah, he's laser focused on what? Laser's a concentrated beam of light on impeaching Pete Hegseth? This is your thing. Folks, this is not the gaslighting show. I don't isolate you from the truth. I just read a comment on the air about a legit problem we do have that's not solved, the debt. Nobody on this show is telling you we don't have some clouds on the horizon we need to address. Nobody. I am only bringing up the good news with the bad news because I think on margin, on net, the good news about the border, the good news about the economy, the good news about violent crime, that outweighs the problems we have. Crow isn't concerned about any of that. They're going to get into office. I see Justin doing his air squats out of the corner of my eye. His staff's staying in good, healthy shape. It's great. Jason Crow wants to impeach like the entire Trump cabinet. To the Democrats out there who may be persuadable, may have voted for President Trump in the past, and may be persuadable. I'm asking you a serious question. I'm not trying to be a jerk. I'm not telling you you need to love Republicans, love President Trump, love the Dan Bongino show. You may hate us all. If this is what you want, then yes, vote for the Democrats.
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0: No backing down, no apologies. The Bongino Report PM.
1: If this is what you want, then yes, vote for the Democrats. You think this is addressing affordability, the national debt, healthcare costs thanks to Obamacare going through the roof, the public education issue we have where we can't even teach a kid to read in Baltimore? You think this is going to help impeaching Pete Hegseth? You got a kid in Baltimore who can't freaking read, bro. Go tell the parents of John Smith Jr., hey, Papa John Smith, your kid can't read. He's in sixth grade, but we're going to impeach Pete Hegseth. This is what you want? I'm asking you a question. It's not an assertion. If your answer is yes, then vote for the Democrats. Oh, Dan, that's just one guy. Okay, here's another one. Let's go across the country to New Hampshire. Here's this lady running for Congress, Paige whatever, Beau Cherugi, I don't know the hell, who cares, running in New Hampshire. Here she is asked a question again about her priorities if they get in there, and the answer is the exact same. Impeachment, we can play these all day. Check this out.
2: Representative Boschman, you've said you'll file articles of impeachment against President Trump on day one when you get to Washington. For viewers tonight, can you explain what you see as the high crime or misdemeanor you believe the president's committed this term, and also how you'll convince other members to join your impeachment efforts when many other members have also promised to file their own articles of impeachment?
3: Yeah, sure. Thank you. Well, it's really hard to narrow it down. And I didn't bring my running list. So I'll just say that pretty much everything that Trump is doing has, there's a problem with it. And what I will continue to say about that is I'm a part of a group called the Courage Candidates. We have all pledged to impeach on day one. And so this isn't just me. This is a group of people. And yeah, we all have primaries. We all still have our elections. But as many of us who go through, we will have those articles ready. We will stand together.
1: The Courage Candidates. This is the picture of courage right here. Why do they always look like this? Every single time. Why is the phenotype the same every time? Listen, man, I don't have a beef with nose rings, whatever. But the double Nosorowski with the red Jackie O glasses and the big Hooper earrings. What's her name? Paige Bougelini? This is your pride. The courage. We have so much courage. What's her name? Bougelini? New Hampshire, too. This is your candidate? Paige whatever. This is your candidate? You've got Donald Trump. Shuts the border down, crushes violent crime, $20 trillion in investment, 162,000 jobs, and you've got Paige Bougelini, double Nosorowski, running for Congress on, hey, the courage candidates, we're going to get in there and impeach the president. You really? That's interesting. Huh? You're not worried about Iran, gas prices, affordability, school choice, protecting life, the Second Amendment, the Constitution, the rule of law, violent crime. No, no, no. Bougelini is a courage candidate with the double Nosorowski, and she's got her agenda. Her and the courage candidates are going for impeachment. This is it's your choice, bro. It's your choice. You want the Trump agenda and freaking jobs and safe streets and a non-open border of people invading our country? You want Bougelini with the double Nosorowski? You can't do that. You can't do the Duracell. You didn't line it up right. That would be a real problem. You guys are horrible. If you're listening on an audio, you missed that. You got to watch on Rumble. I'm sorry. You guys are terrible. Your souls should rot in Hades for that. Don't ever do that again, Andy. Ever. Andy's like, well, was that you or was that Justin? That was Justin. Justin, I'll have to fire you if you ever do that again. Your choice. Can we get a campaign sign, Andy? Bougelini or Trump, your choice. Can we do that? Let's just make this. And for those of you who were here for the show, like the Fresca episode and the Karate Man and everything else, where all this went down, you'll have witnessed Bujimani Trump and you'll know what I mean. Please, in the chat, you've got a choice, Bujimani or Trump. I know who I'm voting for. I know who I'm voting for. The guy who gets stuff done versus double noseroo. Bujimani. And then you've got this lady. I saw this clip yesterday. Folks, they're doing it again. Is there anything? Again, question for the audience. Is there any issue out there liberal media goofballs will not blame on racism? Anything? Anything? This has got to be a new low for the race hustling crowd out there. This is the Atlantic, like that speaks for itself. The Atlantic's Annie Lowry. By the way, I got an update on the Ross story, which is great. This is awesome. Correction number, whatever. We win always. Just tell the truth and you won't have a problem. Here's Atlantic's Annie Lowry. I don't think she's got the double nose Aruski, but they always look like this. Okay. Annie Lowry setting the narrative already for government run healthcare. So let me lay out the tactical battlefield, how we're going to handle this. The Democrats now have settled on a narrative. The narrative for stealing your healthcare plan from your employer or the one you purchase yourself that you may like, you may not, but a lot of Americans, it's expensive, but they like their health. They don't want government healthcare. Read the polls. I'm not telling you it's not expensive. Obamacare screwed up the market. But can we agree in the chat that a lot of you would like to keep your plan and don't want government healthcare? Correct? Some of you may not. However, I'm open to all opinions. People don't, especially unions who bargain for them, do not want their healthcare plan canceled. The Democrats understand they have a problem because the bill they're pushing in the Bujaruski, double noseruski versus Donald Trump election, pick your choice, Bujimani, pick your choice, is the Bujimani's not only want to impeach President Trump and Pete Hegseth, but they also want to cancel your healthcare plan. And they don't know how to message this to America. So they've settled on a new narrative now. That the original goal of allowing free market healthcare and you to pick your healthcare rather than the government was definitely racism, that they just wanted to keep black people from healthcare. You're like, no, yes, no, no, yes. Receipts incoming. Check this out.
4: You mentioned a socioeconomic factor. You also pick up on race as well. What evidence did you find on that front?
5: Part of the reason that we do not have universal, simple benefit systems in this country like some of our peer countries have is because we were creating those programs often during Jim Crow. And we wanted to have ways to get benefits to some people, but not others. Jim Crow, of course, was a time when we invented a huge number of administrative burdens to make sure that black folks in the South couldn't vote, but white folks could, when we couldn't legislate a rule saying that you cannot vote if you're black. So instead, they come up with all of these bureaucratic procedural things to make sure that white families can vote, black families cannot.
1: Holy Moses, is there a single issue in the cosmos? The Democrats will not try to use race as a cudgel. Let me answer that question for you. No. Did that lady have the double nose, Ruski? Can we get a zone in? I didn't catch any. This is the Bujimani Trump election. We are going to cancel your health care plan. Donald Trump is trying his hardest. He's getting prescription drug prices down, trying his hardest to control Obamacare's infiltration of the healthcare market, destroying the market. And you've got the Bujimani class saying, you know what? We're going to cancel your healthcare because it's definitely racist. The irony is everything she's talking about was a Democrat idea. Andy, you're a political science guy. Who was in charge in the Jim Crow South? What political party at the time? Andy's like, hold on, let's try Anthropic this time or Gemini. Oh, the Democrat, the demon rats were in charge. That's right. That's so weird. That's so weird. Annie from the Atlantic, she avoids that whole thing. That it was the Democrats who were in charge in the Jim Crow South, trying to keep black families from voting and supporting. That's so weird. That's so weird. She avoided that. Wasn't intentional, right? Andy's like, no, it wasn't. She didn't do it. It's just an oversight, folks. Shh. Ruggery. Annie, go get the double nose of Ruski. Get the glasses, too. And the whole, like, thing, you know, do the whole thing. There we go. Here's a look for you. No, that, how does that AI? That didn't really happen during the debate, did it? Bujaruski, do not do that. Do not, cautionary note at home, you got the double nose of Ruski. Do not, stay far away from Duracell batteries. Just don't do it. You've got the Bujaruski Trump election. You want your health care plans canceled or not? Folks, the greatest irony of Annie Lowry from the, I know the chat, this show is off the rails today. Can I just thank you in advance? These are things you're never supposed to say in a show, but I don't really care because we never follow the rules ever. This day, the day before like a long Labor Day weekend, this is probably the worst time for content ever. Every single cable news show has a guest host. Everyone's away for end of summer. I'm even going away. I'm taking a short trip this weekend with the family. I'm glad you are too. I swear to you, I said to myself, I love you guys. I can't say that enough. I get such an honor to talk to you. I hope you don't think this is some shtick I'm putting on. I'm not. You really are the best audience in the business, hands down. I want to just refer you to an article because the irony of what Annie Lowry and Bujaruski and all these Democrats keep saying is they keep pointing out these problems that the government caused, and especially big government Democrats. Jim Crow, that was a Democrat thing, okay? That was a Democrat thing. Obamacare, healthcare costs are on the rise. No, Sherlock, no kidding. Healthcare's on the rise because Obamacare created a community rating and guaranteed issue and eliminated risk adjustment and made everybody pay higher prices. Obama did this. The cost of education is too much. Well, get the government out of it. Stop it from screwing up our public schools. You know, young minority kids can't get jobs. That's because the schools in these minority districts can't train them. Do you guys get a freaking clue? Here's an article you've got to bookmark. It's from 2015 when I first started doing the show. I think the show started, Judy, if you know when, Audience Archives. Yeah, it was my mom's name, God rest her soul. But I think the show started, the Dan Bongino podcast, forgive me, I don't even remember, in February of 2015. So I covered this article only a few months after I started. Go look it up, WSJ.com, Wall Street Journal. Baltimore's Not About Race, May 4th, 2015, by William McGurn. It's an amazing piece because it tells you exactly what I was talking about, that inner city African-American communities that suffer disproportionately from crippling social pathologies that make upward mobility difficult, and they do, is in large part because they've disproportionately been on the receiving end of a 5-decade-long progressive experiment in government beneficence. In other words, government, big government infiltrating into their lives. And he proves it in the piece by saying that this is not about race, because when you look at white communities that have big government footprints in them, how do we know? I'll just read it, because when we look at a slice of white America that was showered with the same government good intentions, we find the same dysfunctions, greater dependency, single parent families, and the absence of good private sector jobs that only a growing economy can create. The Democrats are doing this to you. Do you want more of this Bujamani stuff, the double noseroo, or do you want Donald Trump, who's given us the hard medicine, but the truth? You want the economy to grow? We got to get more people to work. You want the economy to grow? We can't pay people not to work. You want the economy to grow? We're going to have to support manufacturing and technology growth in the United States. He doesn't tell people the easy answer. He tells them the right one. Folks, we got a choice going forward. It's up for you. The government is the cancer in your life. Now, the government does some things with patriots. I just extolled the virtues of our military and good law enforcement in the beginning of the show. Thank God for our cops, our firemen, our EMTs, our military, Army, Navy, Space Force, Air Force, Marines, Coast Guard. Thank God. Thank God. I don't use his name in vain. Thank you, Lord, for the patriots who do this. Government does that because government has to do. We can't have a mercenary workforce. And thank God for that. Government should be involved in almost nothing else, because everything government touches, it destroys, because it has no reason to make it better. Okay, I have to take a quick break. We'll be right back with more after this. Bongino.
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1: Folks, every time we point out a problem with big government Democrats and liberals, what do the Democrats do? They go to this racism stuff because it's simply a distraction. The good news is a huge chunks of people have now completely, like, with the minute they hear this stuff from Annie Lowry, and by the way, Hat Tip Media Research Center for that clip, the minute they hear this, they just zone them out. This used to stick maybe 30 years ago. Justin, you're not old enough, but many of you in the chat are. I'm just telling you, like, years ago, if you were to put this stuff on the air, this crap, it was a death sentence if you were accused of being a racist. So many people were accused of it over time. However, no one even believes it anymore. No one even believes it anymore. One of the things we found at the FBI is that this pernicious, disgusting, liberal, progressive, socialist ideology about the white supremacist around every corner trying to keep you from healthcare when it was like a Democrat thing, that it had infected the FBI too. That was done. The second we got there, you either got on the train for reform or you got the hell out. That's why we 10% of the workforce turned over. Some of them just couldn't take it. Here was a clip on CNN from you. You'll see exactly what I mean with them trying to like squeeze the square white supremacy peg into every round political hole.

0: This is a big deal. You got a choice, Bujumani, Trump. You have a choice. It's your choice. Folks, and things are happening every single day. Did you catch this one yesterday? Now, again, in advance, I believe in the Republic. Everyone is legally presumed innocent until guilty in a court of law. However, this was a fascinating news story yesterday, again, for the doomers and gloomers. Nothing happening ever. Great hit by the FBI and Director Patel yesterday. Apparently, there were some allegations of a threat towards President Trump. Well, that didn't really end well. I don't know if you missed this story, but you're going to see it here. Great job by the FBI. Check this out.
1: Breaking right now, an LA podcaster was arrested and indicted for allegedly threatening to kill President Donald Trump. Federal investigators arrested 40-year-old Benjamin Azaria Southworth at his home in Westlake this morning. He's accused of posting social media videos calling for the president's assassination and targeting the family of the president's personal attorney by publishing their home address and phone numbers online, along with leaving threatening voicemails. Southworth is a former Christian television host. He faces up to 12 years in prison on those charges.
0: And great job by Secret Service, too. I did not mean to leave them out. It was not intentional. Fantastic job by President Trump's law enforcement apparatus. You're just not doing that anymore. You're just not doing it. Monday, Labor Day, so we are off on Monday. We will be back on Tuesday. I hope you all have a great end of summer weekend. Enjoy your families. Enjoy your kids. I'll see you on Tuesday.
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18: ABC News, I'm Wayne Cabot. A massive 767 jetliner carrying cargo for Amazon has crash-landed in flames at Miami International Airport.
19: The airport is on an indefinite hold right now. Apparently an aircraft ran off the end of the runway and hit a vehicle on the perimeter road. So it may be a while.
18: From ATC.com, word just now all runways have reopened. Early data showing the plane was doing 128 miles an hour. The Trump administration today asked the Supreme Court to allow restrictions on mail-in voting, even as ballots have already gone out to voters in some states. As the U.S. war grinds on in Iran, Energy Secretary Chris Wright tells ABC's This Week.
20: There may not be a nuclear agreement. It may be simply destroying their capabilities to do it. An agreement may await a next administration in Iran We simply don't

0: up attacks on Ukrainian targets, especially around the capital, Kyiv. Ukrainian forces, meanwhile, have also escalated drone attacks in Russia, though both sides say they're pausing attacks while U.S. officials are in the region.
1: 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The Brian Kilmeade Show will begin in 5 minutes.
2: Kyle arrived at the bar.
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2: 5 minutes ago, Kyle decided to drive home drunk. A minute ago, a law enforcement officer pulled up behind Kyle.
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2: A chain of events that began 2 hours ago is about to change Kyle's whole world. 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
5: Did you know that driving under the influence of marijuana is illegal? Driving high will get you a DUI. 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
7: 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What would you do?
8: Put it in

0: it's no longer a political issue. But Holman, I think, has done a brilliant job. And he's shown that you don't need pyrotechnics. You don't need to be in the headlines every day. You don't need, you know, guys marching down the street of Minneapolis to do effective deportations. They've had the highest numbers in the second term in June and July, and it just hasn't been a big issue. So if they keep going on that and kind of add some more workplace enforcement, which I'm hoping they will,
1: then we'll have a victory. Thanks so much.
2: Hey, good morning. You're heading to the airport, right?
3: 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How long have you been a rideshare driver?
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11: ABC News, I'm Mike Dabusky. After an Amazon cargo jet careened off the end of the runway at Miami International Airport today.
12: We have at least five deceased individuals, and we have multiple individuals that were transported to local hospitals with unknown injuries.
11: Miami-Dade Sheriff Rosie Cordero Stutz, three of those hospitalized are now said to be in critical condition. Amazon says it's cooperating with investigators and that their deepest sympathies go out to the families, loved ones, and all those affected. President Trump's son-in-law Jared Kushner speaking today after meeting with Ukrainian President Volodymyr Zelensky.
13: Our role is to try to be the ones who are pursuing the peace. And like I said, if it was easy, it would have been done a long time ago. But it's a very important and noble pursuit, and we're going to keep doing it with everything we have.
11: Kushner was there alongside U.S. Special Envoy Steve Witkoff. Yesterday, those two sat down with Russian President Vladimir Putin in Moscow. This is ABC News.
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